0: Pressure on oil prices, and now Saudi Arabia today saying that the Houthis fired a ballistic missile at the Saudi capital, intercepted. There have been four measles deaths in Pennsylvania amid the outbreak there, and now health officials warning of a possible exposure to the disease at Children's Hospital of Philadelphia. This is ABC News.
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0: Rising from the heart of the swamp, a beacon of truth is casting its light. 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
1: All right, 844-484-3872, 844-4-THE-USA. That's the way to join us today from coast to coast. From sea to shining sea, and get in here on the program on a Thursday, broadcasting live today from Kansas City, the great KCMO. Great to be with you as always, America. Taking a close look at the state of the midterms. We're getting closer, and we've got some of these big-ticket races where the Democrats are now attempting to pull the wool over the eyes of voters and pretend that, oh, I'm not as crazy as I was before. In fact, I don't even know why I was that crazy before. I'm a normal person. I'm just like you. They're doing it in Michigan with Abdul El-Sayed. And in Texas, James Talafrico's attempting that as well. For more on what exactly is happening here, David Strom from Hot Air joins us. Now, hello, David. It's always great to have you back on the program, sir.
2: Hey, Vince. It's always fun.
1: It's interesting to watch. You know, I just played some of the audio from this undercover video footage demonstrating that that James Talafrico's pastor lady is said that he's just lying in order to get elected, and then as soon as he gets power, he's going to go back to all of his super freaky positions. Were you surprised to see this video?
2: No, not at all. Well, I was surprised that they caught it on camera, but I'm not surprised at all. I mean, in fact, I have to think that every person, you know, who says that they're undecided actually knows this. And, you know, it's just that some of them need that, you know, what they call in the legislature comfort language, so that they can pretend that this liar is telling the truth.
1: Uh-huh.
2: You know, it's really a fascinating psychological phenomenon among people, because it's impossible to believe that Talarico is anything different today than he was 6 months ago. And 6 months ago, he was a moral freak. And today, he's a moral freak. And so, you know, when his pastor, and think about that, it's his pastor who is saying it's a good thing that the man is a liar.
1: Yes.
2: This is how far the Presbyterian Church has fallen.
1: It's really sad. I mean, you know, isn't it interesting, though, like to what extent these undercover videos really only go one way? You almost never catch a Republican candidate on undercover video being like, I don't believe in anything that I say in public. And then Democrats, you're catching them all the time. This is just the latest version of this. Remember in Nebraska, they had that independent Senate candidate, independent, but he's a Democrat. His name is Dan Osborne, who was straight up caught on camera saying he's not allowed to say out loud his deranged positions on transgenders and sports and all these other things because the voters won't go for it. Why does this only go one way?
2: Well, I think we all know why it only goes one way. You know, Democrats take positions that are so far outside the mainstream. And, you know, they are quite confident that the media will not call them out. And so it's just basically a deal that has been made between the media and the Democratic Party to hide the basic facts of what they believe and what they're going to do. I mean, you know, Abigail Spanberger is the perfect example of this process. You know, she comes out and, you know, she's the moderate candidate. And yet here she is out there campaigning for abortion until birth and medical murder. And, you know, she has not taken a position that's to the right of the Democratic Socialists.
1: Okay.

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3: No question that he's a communist. He, you know, a large number of his appointees are open communists, but when, you know, they said, well, no, he's not, and they're evidence was he did not say that he was a communist on his campaign website.
4: That's right.
3: I mean, it's just really remarkable. And they're shameless. They're absolutely shameless. And they don't care that they're caught because, you know, now it's 30 to 40% of people trust them on anything. And that's their only audience.
5: And the local papers, I mean, the regional papers, too, in a state like Minnesota, a state like Texas, you get basically these papers that just refuse to cover it. So suddenly, like, if you're ever wondering to yourself, why don't voters in that section of the country even know what the hell's going on with their own candidates? And part of that is that you get local regional outlets. They just refuse to cover actual news. You know, David, there was a guy, there's another David by the name of David Burge. He goes by Iowa Hawk Blog.
3: Oh, great. Yeah.
5: He's hilarious. And years ago, he wrote a phrase that I've never forgotten. I love it. It's journalism is about covering important stories with a pillow until they stop moving. Yep. Yeah. And that's exactly what we get.
3: Oh, absolutely. I mean, the journalists decades ago gave up on the idea of being objective, and about 15 years ago gave up on the idea of even caring about looking objective because, you know, they are narrow casted at a specific group of people. And it's, you know, basically, center left people who have not gone crazy. And so they still want to vote for Democrats, but they don't like the trans stuff. They don't like the socialism. And so they're looking for a reinforcement of their hope. Yeah. That the Democrats are not nearly as crazy. And so the media, you know, hands them what they want to see.
5: Do you think that in these cases, I meant Michigan in that case. Do you think voters, you know, by the time Election Day comes around, have a clear understanding of these guys and stop people from like El Sayed and Tallarico from arriving in the Senate? What do you think happens?
3: I think so, but my level of confidence today is lower than it was, say, 3 months ago. I thought Tallarico would just die on the vine because he is so awful. In a lot of ways, he's more dangerous than El Sayed because at the very least, it's hard to hide the fact that El Sayed is an Islamist terrorist. Right. I mean, it's not just that there's so much evidence. When he gets asked about it, he dances around. He has a hard time even pretending. Whereas Tallarico, he's so practiced at lying that he's better at taqiya, you know, lying to get his way than the Islamist is. you know, it's just really fascinating to watch. So I think he's more dangerous. But with that said, you know, you're going to see a ton of ads out there where the Republicans and their allies are going to do the job that the mainstream media is supposed to do. And I think that will have the appropriate effect. But
5: yes,
3: I still, my level of confidence is lower than ever because I keep on seeing and talking to Democrats and even some independents who just refuse to believe obvious facts.
5: Yeah, that's right. Well, and also it's just, it does strike me that way too many Republican elected officials are very bad at this.

0: They're very bad at this. Because we started our show today. You know, I feel like this is a headline. Speaking of things that the media are really not covering, the poverty rate is at record lows in the United States of America. That seems like one of the biggest stories ever. In fact, if I'm thinking about big stories that qualify as among the biggest stories ever, the president's Venezuela deal, where he secures access to 65 billion barrels of proven oil, is one of the biggest deals in the history of our country. And in no way was the coverage and the public awareness of that in any way commensurate. It's just one of those things that just goes, it drives you crazy because you see great news. And then I spend a lot of time sharing it. I know you do too, David, at Hot Air. And then you're like, how are people missing all of this? And how are people even tempted to support James Talafrico with everything we know?
1: Well, it's the fact is, it's everything that we know. As we've discussed, the media goes way out of its way to hide these facts. And so we've got to work double, triple, quadruple overtime. And one of the basic principles we've learned over time is people don't learn from hearing something once. They need to, an advertiser will tell you people need to see it 5, 10, 15 times, which is why the mainstream media will just pound a story to death if it fits the narrative. And even if they report the truth, they only do it once. It's 15 seconds. And it's gone. And most people never see it. And even the people who see it, it just doesn't register.
0: That's right. If they report the truth, it's just to check the box. It's a box checking exercise, which is quite unfortunate because you need the truth out there to make educated decisions about the future of our country. David, you're always doing that. Appreciate you for doing that and for joining us today, sir, as always.
1: Hey, always good talking to you, Vince.
0: There's David Strom. He's at Hot Air. He's great. More ahead on The Vince Show.
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11: Our thanks again to David Strom. He's wonderful. He always makes me smile, too, because he's just so cheerful and thoughtful. It's great. It was great to have David on. He's on that great website, Hot Air. You should check it out. It's pretty cool. Oh, yes. Oh, yes. All right. So we've handled Talafrico today. Although Ken Paxton did weigh on all this, and he should definitely win the race on Talafrico's many changing positions. Here's what he had to say on the subject.
12: It's exactly that. He knows that he cannot win this race if he tells Texans the truth about what he believes, what he's voted for, what he's said in the past. And so if you look at every single one of his positions, including the ones you just talked about, including closing prisons, including the border, he's changing his positions on all of them.
11: Yeah, he sure is. By the way, I didn't realize that was a Hannity clip until we started playing it, Jim. And then I can hear the music. It's like the hurry up and finish talking music that they play. You know, it's like an award show. You hear the Hannity music and you know, you gotta wrap up your point really quickly so they can go to commercial break. Yeah, that was Ken Paxton. Good. Look, he's just changing everything. And here's the promising news. You ready for the promising news in the midst of all this? I just asked David Strom about this. You know, what are the chances that these guys lose, these Democrats? I think that their internal polling is showing that they are at crisis levels right now. I don't think Talafrico even attempts to do this sort of public shift in his messaging. Oh, I don't think there are six genders. Unless there is something catastrophically wrong in his electoral chances. I mean it. For El Sayed, this Hassan Piker thing, where he's got the guy who said that America deserves 9/11 campaigning with him and on his side. He just did another interview. I think Axios interviewed him. And he's not going away. He just keeps running his mouth in front of microphones. And then when Hassan Piker gets asked about it, he's like, I don't want to talk about a Twitch streamer from California. I want to talk about what really matters to the people. And you're like, no, actually, we're going to talk about this because you made him a part of the campaign. You started your campaign with him. You brought him up on stage. And this has become such a problem that I saw that Neera Tanden is one of, she's an establishment Democrat figure. And she was tweeting today after Hassan Piker did this Axios interview. Now, again, you know, another sustainer on his presence in the news cycle. Neera Tanden tweeted, at some point, you have to wonder if he's a Republican plant. Really hope all the media types and podcasters who normalized him have some introspection. What? A Republican Hassan Piker is a Republican plant? Is anybody listening to any of this? You got to be kidding me. It's like the guy, remember we saw the NBC chief White House correspondent Garrett Hack right after the dude interrupted J.D. Vance at the Republican convention and held up a Palestinian flag and a Mexican flag. And J.D. says, if you like putting up a Mexican flag, how about this? How about you go to Mexico? I'll pay for the ticket. Said J.D. at the thing. It was a great response, a great quip. And Garrett Hack said he was wondering whether or not that was a staged event. He was wondering whether or not. So he's advancing a conspiracy theory. So whenever the left is embarrassed by their own insanity, it has to be the Republican Party just in a false flag operation. It's a conspiracy, an utter conspiracy. The right organized this. There's no way we are actually insane. It's just the right trying to make us look insane. No, you just sound more insane now, actually. Near it ended. Hassan Piker must be a Republican plant. They will try anything for power. More ahead on The Vince Show.

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16: You know, it's funny. The Hassan Piker, the podcaster, the Twitch streamer from California, he's still running his suck everywhere, and he's not stopping, and is driving the left crazy because they, like, You know what's going on. They love Hassan Piker. He's telling it like it is. By the way, have you noticed that he dresses like a communist? He has all these communist suits and outfits. Sometimes he dresses up like Chairman Mao or something. I saw one video. He was just doing an interview with two, like, you know, I think they're former Ms. Now employees. And he's got lapels that stretched down to his belly button coming off of his shirt. I don't even know where you get a shirt like that. Is there like some sort of communist store you go to? But anyway, Hassan Piker's still running his mouth. And they're upset about it. They're like, would you please just shut up for the rest of the campaign? Can you just not talk? We love you.
17: Shut up.
16: We agree with you, but shut up. Please shut up. So Axios gets a hold of this guy. Alex Thompson at Axios gets a hold of him. Sits him down, starts talking to him, and asks him, hey, do you have any rational positions on anything? Like, for instance, let's compare America to Al-Qaeda, and you tell me who's worse. You ready?
18: You once said that America is the top dog in terrorism.
19: Yes.
18: Do you think America, then, is worse than Al-Qaeda?
19: Pound for pound, as far as the number of deaths, yes, we have caused tremendous terror all around the world. I think that that is only terror that we are waging on regular civilians in nations in the periphery, but it's also having consequences on ourselves. It's having dramatic consequences on the home front. One clear example of this is what we did in Minab, right? There's no distinction between blowing up a school, triple tapping it with Tomahawk missiles. If you're killing 140 schoolgirls, that is an act of terror. This doesn't mean that all Americans are terrorists. But the reality of the matter is we have to create an environment of accountability to ensure things like that never happen again.
16: Does he know what the words pound for pound mean? Like, you know what that means, pound for pound? I saw my friend Greg Price was tweeting about this today, too. Pound for pound. Pound for pound is how you make a comparison between two fighters who are in different weight classes. Like, in other words, like, they wouldn't really fight because they're just too far apart in weight. You would never put them against each other. But you would describe them, if they were in the same weight class, one fighter would dominate the other. Pound for pound, he's the superior fighter. He's got better technique, better skill, better punching power, whatever. Pound for pound. So, in other words, Al-Qaeda, which is 100% a terrorist organization, is so much smaller than the United States. Pound for pound, we are more of a terrorist operation than Al-Qaeda. That's Hassan Piker's position. The whole thing is insane. The whole thing is insane. A nation of 300 million people. We're all terrorists. We're all terrorists. We're 101% terrorist compared to Al-Qaeda. 100% terrorist. It doesn't make any sense whatsoever. But this guy is one of the leading luminaries on the left. He's the voice of a generation. Yeah, of Marxist whack jobs. And El-Sayed knew it. El-Sayed knew it. It's not a mistake that he campaigned with Hassan Piker. It's a mistake now. I mean, he's trying to run away from it now, but it's not a mistake that he started his campaign that way. The reason behind that was because some number of the radical left that he wanted to appeal to, especially during the primary phase, were interested in that guy and what he had to say. He's like, oh, this will be a real draw. The kids love him and his communist outfits. Let's bring him out. And so we did. And now he's doing this like game where he's like running away from the guy. Because, again, it goes back to the internal polling. What the Democrats don't want to admit, the secret, the dirty little secret, is this is destroying El-Sayed. A simple thought experiment. If this was not a drag on El-Sayed's campaign, do you think he would bother at all to make excuses? He wouldn't. He wouldn't even bother at all. He'd be like, yeah, whatever. I campaigned with him. Pound sand. That's not what he's saying. Instead, he's like, I don't want to be asked about this anymore. Stop asking me about Hassan Piker. I don't even know what his name is. It's just a random streamer. He's in California. Why are you asking? This is a sign that he is losing because of it. That Mike Rogers is going to beat him in no small part because of the damage that he's done to his own campaign. And that voters in the general election are like, what the hell is this? You're with a guy who says America deserved 9/11 and that the United States is a pound for pound more of a terroristic operation than Al-Qaeda. He's a nut job. Well, listen, here's El-Sayed. He was just asked about this this week. And he's still doing this game where he's like, I don't want to be asked about this anymore.
17: Well, there are Jewish voters in your state who are concerned about your relationship with Piker. You have condemned anti-Semitism, but not called out his rhetoric directly. Why not?
20: Weijia, with all due respect, this is the third time you've asked about a Twitch streamer in California. I've done four events in Michigan this week. You know what didn't come up? Twitch streamers in California. You know what did come up? Grocery prices. The fact that people can't see a doctor. The worry that they have about the quality of air and water. I'm not interested in having a conversation about
16: By the way, you know what the commies are going to do to all those categories? Make them worse. Where do bread lines come from? What ideology is responsible for bread lines? Healthcare. You think your healthcare is going to improve in a communist system? You think your access to your doctor is going to improve the quality of the healthcare? You think everything's going to become cheaper in that system? Or is it going to become more devastatingly expensive just to survive?
20: In California, because they are not raising the prices of gas and groceries. I'm more interested in having a conversation about tariff policies and trade wars we shouldn't be fighting, about hot wars with Iran, about AI, which I know we were supposed to talk about right now. So let's actually talk about the issues that are affecting people instead of getting distracted by whatever the president says we should be talking about. Their whole game is to make us fight culture wars so that we don't pay attention to the fact that the president has made 2.2.
16: They want to talk about this random guy. I don't even know who he is. You brought him out. You made him part of the campaign. Nobody else did that. That was on you. That was you. Who painted all this clown makeup on my face? You did that when you got up this morning and you popped open the clown makeup and you painted it all over your face. This is, you know, who ate all the cookies? You. They're all over your face. You did this. Isn't it amazing how brazen this is? My opponents want to make this an issue in the campaign. You made it an issue in the campaign. And now you're dancing away from it. And this tactical dancing he's doing, the reason he's dancing away from it in this way is because he's perfectly comfortable with everything about Hassan Piker. He campaigned with him. He has no regrets about that. And just like James Talafrico, the second El-Sayed gets power, you know, what are the chances that Hassan Piker is an animating force for him? And his time in the Senate. Will Hassan Piker share the office in the Senate? Will he will they be using the office together? Will they have his and his desks or something? You know what I mean? Like, he's not running away from this guy because he wants him to be a part of the operation. But it's very inconvenient right now. In a game of electoral politics, insofar as voters have any sway at all, this is a very inconvenient detail. And the polling is showing it. The Democrats know it. It's the reason why Neera Tanden is blathering on about how, oh, I think Hassan Piker might be a Republican plant. This is like a conspiracy. No. You're just making crap up and trying to see what sticks. You're throwing everything against the wall. This is desperation on the part of the left. Now, I gotta be honest, I take this as a positive sign about our chances of stopping the left from seizing power in the midterms and bringing the Trump agenda to a screeching halt. I take that as a pot. Now, we're not done, but man, these are some very positive developments.
20: His family has made even more. How about your family in Michigan? How about your ability to afford the basic things? How about the ability to believe that you could see a doctor without having to potentially fall into medical debt? Those are the conversations that people are having. Those are the conversations I'm interested in having. So, yeah, I'm not all that interested in having a conversation about a Twitch streamer, forgive me, when people can't afford their gas and their groceries.
17: Understood, doctor. But Republicans have made it a big attack on you. So I wanted to give you the chance to clarify.
16: Kind of wonder about the relationship between these two guys, too. You notice now he's diminishing him. Twitch streamer is not meant to be like an accolade. You know, it may be descriptive, but it's meant to try and minimize him. It's not quite pejorative because he's still kind of clinging to the relationship, but it's also meant to diminish him. Like a Twitch streamer. Like he's a guy, you know, wearing a sandwich board, standing on a street corner screaming or something. Like, this is irrelevant. It's just like a small deal. And notice, Jim, we're routinely watching Hasan Piker, his utterances. But
0: no.
16: But Jim, I haven't seen any clips of him complaining about his treatment from El Sayed. I haven't seen anything. Have you seen anything online?
0: No.
16: Okay. Just checking. Jim sounds shockingly like Leslie Stahl. But I haven't heard him complaining about this. Like, he hasn't been like, hey, watch it, buddy. What are you trying to diminish me? Calling me a Twitch streamer? You're the one who asked me to campaign with you. Now, Hasan Piker did tell that to the Breakfast Club show. He went and sat down with them. And they asked him, like, how'd this happen? And he's like, he invited me. I came out. But again, he's not crapping all over El Sayed for this. He's not going after him. Why? Because the two are of the same mind on this subject. Piker wants him to win. He wants him to win. He sees him as a vehicle for his own cruel Marxist politics. Communist outfits for everybody. That's Piker's plan. So he's kind of content with all of this. Now, he's not going to shut up, apparently, because the left keeps asking him to, will you please just keep it down, dude? We get it. We're on the same page. But you just got to shut up right now. And he's not doing it because he's too high on his own supply. Like, he's too, you know, he's like, somebody's got to say it. No. I mean, you got to stop it. The whole communist enterprise has to stop. It's crazy. It's absolutely crazy. I'm telling you, I run into so many great patriots who listen to this program in Kansas City last night. We were chatting. And everybody, myself included, we're all shocked that we've reached a level, 2026, the year of our Lord, where you have people who are openly running as communists and socialists and saying this is great. And it's madness. It's utter madness. It never would have happened 25 years ago. Never. The beginning of the century. Never. But here we are. Here we are. And as we get closer to election day, they're trying to temper a little of this. They're trying to pull the wool over people's eyes. But I think it's pretty clear, anybody who pays even 2 seconds of attention to what's going on here, Hasan Piker is the Democrat Party. He is. He's not ashamed to say it. They're ashamed for you to know it. Well, until we're past election day. More ahead on The Vince Show.
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16: You know, I see my buddy Joe Concha is posted about this interview that Hassan Piker did with Axios. And he had a take on this morning. He wrote, in the past 2 days, Axios and Ms. Now have provided this maniac platforms, says Joe. There's that word, platform. The New York Times has done several glowing pieces on him. CNN also put him on to get his thoughts on U.S. policy on Cuba. You know, I would say, I like Joe a lot, so I have a lot of respect for him. I would say, though, that this thing about platforming, I don't know about you, but I always recoil at the word platform. I think it's a silly word, mostly because it's the kind of word that the communists use on a routine basis. Have you noticed this? Like, you're not allowed to talk to someone. You can't do that. How dare you platform them? It's not really about platforming. I think that's a misfire in general. It really is about, you know, what do you do with the interview? How do you handle the person? What does it reveal about them? Like, I'm for more speech, not less. Like, this guy is a central feature of the Democrat Party. There's no getting around that. Hassan Piker, Al Sayed is campaigning with him. Probably worthwhile for people to know what he believes. So if Alex Thompson at Axios sits down with him and asks him, hey, who's worse, Al-Qaeda or America? And he says America, that's the Democrats having to live with the consequences of their own relationships, actions. They've got to own that. So, yeah, I mean, you can call it platforming, whatever you want to call it. Now, are there networks who are whitewashing this guy and treating him like he's some sort of font of wisdom? Yeah, sure, and they're disgusting for doing it. But just the idea that people conduct an interview with him, I'm not opposed. Not opposed. Especially because this is, you know, the left have to live with the consequences of their own actions here for sure. And every utterance this guy makes, I think more people recoil. Like, holy crap, really? Yeah. Linked up there with the Dems big time. Now, coming up on the show here, I want to talk to you a little bit about some of the people on nominally on our side, on the Republican side. There are people on the right, people, so again, nominally on the right, who seem to always find excuses for why the right sucks. They're like constantly attacking us. And then they say things like, well, I really want the Republican Party to win in November. It'd be really good for the Republicans to have the majority in the House and the Senate. And then they produce nothing but rationales for why Republicans shouldn't have power. Or they actively say they're going to vote for the Democrats in some of these races. Now, one of the most obvious examples of this is the guy who Jim and his fellow patriots in Texas just fired, John freaking Cornyn. Cornyn, who is spending his final months trying to help Democrats any way he can while pretending like he really wants Republicans to maintain the majority in the Senate. Because I every time I turn around, I see another John Cornyn thing where he's attacking Republicans, great Republicans, conservatives. John Cornyn last week was attacking J.D. Vance. We did a whole thing on it. He goes online, he calls him an extremist. And then when I say, John Cornyn, you're attacking J.D. Vance, Cornyn responds, well, just because I posted that he's an extremist doesn't mean I'm attacking him. What are you talking about? What is this? What are you being trained by James Talafrico's campaign on how to handle a public relations crisis? You attacked the vice president of the United States? It was an attack. There's no other way to put it. And now he's doing it again, not to J.D. Vance this time. Now he's saying he's sharing articles by Karl Rove about why Republicans should consider voting for Democrats in Texas this November. What? Democrats? For what reason? I'll tell you what they're saying and why it's so catastrophically stupid coming up here. And also now a Republican congresswoman, big amnesty pusher, who got the endorsement of the president of the United States. That's right. Donald Trump has endorsed this woman. And now she's out in public today attacking him. What is wrong with these people? We're ahead on The Vince Show.

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1: Here's the deal. 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And the tax code...
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12: ABC News, I'm Dave Packer. Health officials warning of a possible measles exposure at Children's Hospital of Philadelphia.
13: It all comes as Pennsylvania battles a growing measles outbreak, now reporting at least 767 cases and 4 deaths.
14: For us, it's just been every day waking up, like checking for a fever, constantly feeling her head, her body, for, you know, she warm.
13: For Lauren Shoup, that fear was real when her 2-month-old daughter was exposed to measles during a routine visit at the Children's Hospital of Pittsburgh, spending 21 days in quarantine.
12: ABC's Morgan Norwood, also in Philly.
15: When Gaza is under attack, what do we do?
12: Protesters marching outside Lincoln Financial Field, where Ed Sheeran will perform tonight, his first show since Macklemore was dropped from the tour over his pro-Palestinian remarks on stage. Denmark confirms it's reached an agreement with the U.S. over Greenland. President Trump saying the deal ensures no U.S. adversary can have a base there without approval from Washington. This is ABC News.
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0: 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On the side of freedom and liberty, your voice of hope and truth is here. The Bongino Report, PM. With Sean Farish.
1: Good afternoon, happy Wednesday. Welcome to the Bongino Report, PM. First hour with Sean Farish here, and we are... We're in PM on this 17th day of September, the Power Hour. The Bongino Report, Power Hour, ready to rock and roll, and... We are off and away. We have liftoff here. The Democrat Party ahead of the midterms. Folks, we talked about this on the podcast today. They love illegal aliens. It's insane. It's like, and I just saw an ad. I just saw an ad on, and they're doing it again, by the way, on social media. Jake Sherman shared it. Maria Salazar is running for, you know, re-election as a Republican in Florida. There's nothing you could do about it now. You have to vote for her. You don't want the Democrat to win. Again, making another one of these dumb pushes for amnesty. I can't. Why? Someone has to explain to me why. Why on earth are we, as Republicans, allowing this to continue to happen in our every few months? You get the same people. Mike Lawler, Maria Salazar, other people. With dignity, the Dignity Act. No, how about the No Act? No. How about stop? How about stop? How's that sound? No, I don't want to reward law breaking. She said, "Oh well, you know that over 50% of illegal aliens don't have a criminal record." Stop. Illegal alien. Our live chat on Rumble will tell you this, the podcast live chat, the radio show live chat. I'm going to ask this question now. It's going to stream on in. What percentage of illegal aliens who entered our country illegally are criminals? What percentage? The answer is 100%, as the chat is telling you, if you're watching on rumble.com/Bongino Report. 100% of illegal aliens who entered our country illegally are criminals. They have violated 8 U.S. Code Section 1325, which is titled Improper Entry by Alien. And they're not talking about E.T., okay? And I got along very well with E.T. You know E.T. They call him extraterrestrial. I get along very well with him. Tremendous guy. He came down, he came to our planet, he said to me, "Sir, ouch, sir. E.T. phone home, sir. E.T. phone home, sir." And we made a perfect phone call home, and it was a tremendous, tremendous arrangement we made with E.T., extraterrestrial. But it doesn't stop these Democrats that in the State of the Union, remember the State of the Union? Democrats refused to say that the government should prioritize Americans before illegal aliens. Why? Well, I mean, we know about the great replacement theory and all that. It's not a theory anymore. It's a goal. It's a program. It's a process, and it's happening in real time. You got the mayor of Chicago, Brandon Johnson, who took over. He famously took over for Lori Lightfoot, who should have been the best mayor in the history of Chicago, according to DEI standards. You know, she was allegedly a woman, if we know what those are. She looks like Admiral Akbar.

0: En garde!
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2: Fettered immigration, unabated immigration into our country. This is the equivalent of you leave your front door wide open in your house. And whether it's an illegal alien or not, doesn't matter. Somebody who has no legal right to occupy your home walks into your house, settles down in your spare bedroom, and never leaves. Oh, but he's paying a portion of your water bill. He's doing his own share of dishes. He's buying his own food, but he's living in a space in your home. You cool with that? Mike, would you be cool with that? If some guy, hey, hell, it could even be me. I don't belong in your house. I'm just gonna take over your spare bedroom. It's mine now. No, if some guy walked into my home, took over our spare bedroom, and said, this is mine now, I'm staying. And if you kick me out, you know, it's racist. I'm calling the Rutherford County Sheriff's Office immediately, and we're going to have this person removed from the house. It's the exact same thing as illegal immigration. I hope everybody understands that. This argument that she's making is an emotional argument, but it is not grounded in facts or logic at all. At all. I guarantee you, illegal alien, legal alien, if it's somebody who does not belong in that woman's house, someone goes into that woman's house, takes over her bedroom, stays there, says, I'm not leaving, like that scene from, was that Wolf of Wall Street? I'm not effing leaving! And they're not leaving the house, right? She's calling law enforcement, having that person hauled out of that home. Guaranteed. Guaranteed. Oh, but they work hard. Oh, but they spend money here. Oh, but they have a family here. And this, if you're watching on Rumble, this is my I don't care face. It's like a poker face. I don't care. None of that matters. Did you come in legally or not? You didn't? Okay, out you go. Because like what Maria Salazar is saying here, some of your immigration enforcement efforts have gone too far. Excuse me? In July, 50% of the 50,000 people that were detained had no criminal record. If they came into this country illegally, they are criminals. They violated 8 U.S. Code Section 1325, improper entry by alien. The fact that they haven't been charged or they haven't been convicted of it, I don't care about any of that. If they came into this country illegally, if they are illegally present in this country after illegally breaking into this country, that's a crime, that's a criminal, and I don't care if you want to, oh, they deserve dignity. Here's your dignity. It's a plane ticket. It's maybe a stack of cash if you self-deport, and it's a free ride out. That's the dignity, because there is no dignity in rewarding law-breaking. I hope you understand this. There is absolutely no dignity in rewarding law-breaking. Do you know what happens when you reward law-breaking? Do you know what happens when you reward bad behavior? Do you know what you get when you behave in that way, when you set that precedent that your bad behavior is going to be rewarded? Do you know what that breeds? It breeds more bad behavior. It breeds more law breaking. Do you want more law breaking or less? I want less. I don't want there to be illegal aliens who are seeing this now new, if the Dignity Act gets passed, which I don't think it will, this new path to citizenship. And you could tell me, Mike Lawler, Maria Salazar, and by the way, it's midterm season, so I don't want to hit them too hard because you got to vote for them. You have to. Because we can't allow Democrats to take those seats, right? The time and place to get rid of them is in primary season. So let's remember, 2 years from now, if they're continuing this ridiculous push for the Dignity Act, and this, which is essentially de facto amnesty, that they should become casualties, political casualties, not actual violence, in primary season. I want people to understand, I don't care what they say, it's not amnesty. I don't care how long you've been here. I don't care what job you have. I don't care if you're paying taxes. I don't care if you have.

0: have a home. You came here illegally. You shouldn't be here. Just like the guy, the hypothetical, who walked into your home and took over your bedroom. Well, you know, he's only been here. He's been here for 3 years. You know, he might as well just stay now. Absolutely not. I want my bedroom back. I want my space back. These people are in our country occupying space. They shouldn't be here. Competing with us for resources. They shouldn't be here. Driving up the cost of things, not intentionally, but they are new additions to the demand side of the supply and demand equation. And when the supply stays stagnant and the demand increases, the cost goes up. You want to talk about the affordability crisis? There is one of the main drivers of the affordability crisis. Again, I'm not saying that these illegals who are here are doing it out of malice, but it's happening because they are here. When you add 10, 20, 30, 40, whatever the number is that you think it is, when you add that many people to the demand side of the supply and demand equation, the cost of whatever is in the supply increases because there is exponentially more demand. I don't want that to happen and us to be the victims. So Brandon Johnson can tell me, oh, they're an essential part of who we are. Zoran Mamdani can say, we're a nation of immigrants. Yeah, but fine. Legal immigrants. Legal. Not illegal. Arkansas Democrat Senate candidates can tell me she wants to trade 5 Americans for 1 illegal alien. New York and New Jersey can hand out CDL learner permits and tell us what they're working hard. But it all comes down to this. Their presence in this country is illegal, and we should not reward illegal activity. Because if the precedent becomes that we do reward illegal activity, we're only going to get more illegal activity because everyone loves to work for a reward. Just ask your dog. Why does he sit? Why does he roll over? Because you give him a treat. But if you start giving him treats for crapping on your rug, he's going to crap on your rug a lot. And nobody wants more crap on their rug. We'll be back with more on the Bongino Report PM with Sean Farish right after this.
1: 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Welcome to freedom.
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1: 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We've got it all. The Bongino Report PM.
0: Welcome back in to Bongino Report PM. It's the Power Hour right now. It's Sean Farish. It is a fun first hour here. We're talking about illegal aliens and how the Democrats, well, they would prefer illegal aliens to Americans. We played that clip from the Arkansas Senate candidate, the Democrat Senate candidate, saying, I'll trade five Americans for one illegal alien. Okay. You know, you're running for U.S. Senate. You probably shouldn't say that. But, I mean, there they are. They say that all the time. Doesn't stop them. There's no consequences for them saying it. A lot of people will come in and say, oh, well, how nice, how nice. Oh, no, that's not nice. I don't like it. I don't like it one bit. I don't like it one bit. Especially because, you know, when you talk about all these, like Maria Salazar came out, 50% of the 50,000 arrested in July don't have criminal records. Well, maybe not yet. Maybe not yet. What do I mean by that? Let's go to Philadelphia, for example. Philadelphia just saw an arrest of a previously deported illegal alien sex offender in Philadelphia. Marco Gomez, an illegal alien from the Dominican Republic, was arrested on September 14th by ICE agents, as well as HSI and U.S. Marshals Service. Gomez had a criminal warrant for his arrest after having been charged with failure to register as a sex offender and illegal reentry. According to ICE officials, Gomez was convicted in April 2006 of attempted involuntary deviant sexual intercourse, sexual assault, indecent assault, and unlawful restraint in Philadelphia County. Gomez served his prison sentence for the sex crimes and was subsequently deported on August 4th, 2015. Sometime in 2023, who was president in 2023? Let me think. So we had Trump. He won the election in 2016, sworn in 2017, and he served 4 years, and then 2020 happened. We all know that situation. And Donald Trump left office in January of 2021, right? And Biden was sworn in, and then Biden served 4 years from 2021 to 2025. So that's 2021, 2022, 2023. Okay, Joe Biden was the president in 2023. And on day one of the Biden administration in January of 2021, he threw open the border. And this guy, Marco Gomez strolled right back into the country. He's a child sex offender. Isn't that nice? An illegal alien sex offender strolled right back into the country in 2023. You see, this is why you cannot just leave the front door to your home open. Not everybody who is outside is a bad guy. But the bad guy is looking for an easy way in. Think foxes and hens, right? Fox wants to eat your hens. The fox is more likely to go get your hens if the door to the hen house is wide open. Oh, but don't you understand? The fox is just looking for a better life. Yeah, I'm sure it is. It's also looking for a meal. It's the same argument that I make regarding the women's restroom. If you set the precedent that you, as a male, can enter the women's restroom simply because of how you feel on that day, and that is the policy in some places, gender identity, oh, you don't have to be a woman, you could feel like a woman. And if we asked you, hey, what are you doing here? That's transphobic. Then I would think there'd be some pretty bad actors who may take advantage of that. And we don't want the bad actors to take advantage of that because we don't want to put women in harm's way, right? But if you're a sexual predator and you see a wide open door to the ladies' room and you know that nobody can stop you when you walk in or else they're going to be labeled transphobic and possibly fired and ostracized in public, and you can stroll right in and do whatever the hell it is that you want to do to any unsuspecting woman and or victim in that restroom.
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23: 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The anticipation starts now. Casino del Sol's Vahi Ta'am, opening November 15th, 2026.
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0: Welcome back to the Bongino Report PM with Sean Farish, the Power Hour. First hour here. Here we go. Sydney Sweeney's back in the news. Mike, did you hear about this? Sydney Sweeney. Remember Sydney Sweeney with the American Eagle? Oh, she's a white supremacist because she wore jeans. Remember that? So first, this is the best. First, they were mad at Sydney Sweeney for wearing pants. Now they're mad at Sydney Sweeney for not wearing pants. Isn't that great? Sydney's like, oh, you don't want me to wear pants? Okay, here. So I think what she do, some sort of nude photography or something. And they came for her and said, how dare you do that? You know, if a drag queen does it for in front of a child, it's not a problem. Sydney Sweeney. So they were mad at her for wearing jeans. Now they're mad at her for not wearing jeans. And all of this is going on. And I said this on X today. All this is going on. They're more upset about Sydney Sweeney's relationship with pants than they are that Lindsay Clancy strangled her 3 kids. Isn't that crazy? Isn't that nuts? It's sad, right? Isn't that sad? That's the left. Sydney Sweeney. Ah, she's an attractive blonde woman with blue eyes. She must be a racist. She must be a part of the Third Reich. And she wore jeans and said they were great. How dare her? And now she's not wearing the jeans. She's like, all right, you guys don't like when I wear pants, so here you go. And now they're mad at her for not wearing the pants. It's great. It's great. It just shows to show you, you can't win. Sydney Sweeney, I don't know. I don't really follow all that pop, you know, culture stuff too much. But culture is important. It absolutely is important. I want to also... I saw a post from the great Pat Fallon. He's a representative in Texas' 4th Congressional District. And he made a post a couple days ago on September 15th, said, You know, America has spent $51 billion to combat homelessness in the past 2 years, only for the U.S. homeless population to grow 15%. Isn't that nuts? 51. You think you'd spend $51 billion to combat a problem? It wouldn't. The problem wouldn't get 15% worse. This goes right along with another ridiculous article I saw today that was posted yesterday in the New York Post. Zoran Mamdani is unveiling public toilets that cost... Could you... Mike, what would you say like an average bathroom remodel would be? $3,000, $4,000. Maybe you get it totally torn out and replaced, $10,000, $15,000. I know some guys who do like, you know, pretty high quality tile work. It's like a $15,000 job, right? Okay. That's a high, right? It's a lot. $15,000, let's say. Zoran Mamdani is unveiling public toilets in New York City. So that's just, okay, a public toilet in a larger toilet bowl, just to, okay? But public toilets in New York City that cost $235,000 each. What could possibly go wrong there? It's only New York City. You know what the public toilet is in New York City? It's called the sidewalk. We've seen this, actually. We were driving home from a New York Jets game. We were cutting through the city because the George Washington Bridge was a disaster. And speaking of defecation, the Jets, okay? But they're 1-0, so hey, on pace to win 17 games this year. I'm just going to say it. Not going to be able to say that probably after this week because we're playing the Green Bay Packers, but it's okay. It's not a sports show. Get it together. Zoran Mamdani, $235,000. We were driving home from a Jet game, and... my wife was up in New York. She had moved up for a few months from Florida, so she's not used to seeing this stuff. And there was quite literally a guy. He just, you know, dropped trowel and started just pinching a loaf on the stuff. She goes, "Is he?" I say, "Yep, that's exactly what he's doing." But now they have $235,000 public toilets in New York City, which are just going to become homeless shelters, right? De facto homeless shelters. Well, that was one of those breaks. Like, why don't just put porta potties out there? The government just loves spending other people's money, huh? And not getting results, by the way. So as Pat Fallon put out there, $51 billion to combat homelessness the past 2 years. The problem has gotten 15% worse, so that money's not working. Just goes to show you could throw as much money as you want at the problem, but it doesn't mean the problem's going to be fixed. This is also coming now. Here's another one from Eric Doherty on X. A Senate Democrat just blocked legislation because we've been talking about AI. You guys heard on the Vince show just now, ChatGPT, shout out producer Jim. We have been chewing on that bit for a long time, actually. And now was the time to go because AI is in the news. ChatGPT, let me tell you, you're in the presence of the greatest artificial intelligence. They call it AI. Think about it. And I have genuine... massive super intelligence. They call it super. They say, "Sir, you're super intelligent. You're like a supercomputer." But you look at this artificial intelligence, or you look at Kamala Harris. We call her natural lack of intelligence, right? Think about it. She's a horrible and a stupid person. She just fell out of a coconut tree. No, folks, it was not me who called Dan Bongino during his live stream today, by the way, at 10 a.m. It was actually the president. It wasn't me. I promise. I wouldn't even know how to spoof the president's number. It would be funny if I did that, sort of, but then it interrupted Dan's show. But no, that's pretty crazy that the president, I don't know why. I don't know. Don't ask me what he called about. I don't know. No idea. But AI's in the news. And the great David Strom, who I happen to really respect, he writes for hotair.com. He does a great job. Put out two pieces. We featured it on the podcast. Go back and take a look. 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They're giving us a lot of love today. 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We love you. You're great people. You're tremendous people. They're featuring our show, Sean Farish Live. 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We shared two stories written by the great David Strom, probably my favorite writer in this space, about AI. And here's point number one. There's a lot of talk about it, and there is still a lot that we don't know. And it is okay to not have a position on or a complete, you know, plan on where you think we should go with AI. All right. Now, one thing is for certain. That genie is out of the bottle. That cat is out of the bag. It's a beautiful cat. That cat's out of the bag. Okay. And there's no way to get it back in the bag. So we have to work with the hand that we've been dealt here. China's not going to slow down. And there's no doubt that this technology, AI, is going to be some of the most influential and impactful and significant technologies in, you know, over the course of the next couple decades. I don't want to fall behind China. So I want to remain competitive with them, which means the best way to remain competitive with China, don't strangle this industry with government regulation. That being said, I don't think it should look like the Wild Wild West either. I'm not the type of person who wants iRobot to be a history movie, right? Where you have like the AI head, what was her name? Vicky. My logic is undeniable. No, I don't want that. Terminator, Skynet, Eagle Eye, and that, like we need to avoid that too. There's a lot that we still don't know. There's a big conversation surrounding data centers, right? And that's up to each community. If a community doesn't want one in their community, fine. I mean, the president gets very upset with them. Oh, they're going to be poor. Well, it's between the community and their planning board and all that. That's fine. Does it contaminate the water supply? Does it harm the wildlife? Which is significant. Can it harm us? I have migraines, for example. I get migraines a lot. Is living in close proximity to one of those things going to increase my headaches, going to make it worse? I don't know. I have no idea. I don't know all the information. I have no idea. Will it consume too much energy and too much water, driving costs up, driving supply down? These are all valid questions and valid concerns. But the Democrats took it a step further over the last week or so and started this like really crazy panic. And we have seen the fanning of the flames of panic before from the Democrats, right? Think climate change. Al Gore. An Inconvenient Truth. Which conveniently was what? A bunch of malarkey. I said that in the supermarket the other day, and the staffer was like, I'm going to start using that word again. It was nice, a worker. It was a bunch of malarkey. Climate change. Long Island's going to be underwater by 2027. Miami's going to be gone. Save the polar bears. Okay. But it's 2026. Everything is like still where it was, right? AOC and cow farts and the Green New Deal. Remember that? We're going to die. We're all going to die. COVID. They said that COVID was going to kill grandma. You can't go outside. You have to wear a mask. You can't stay out past 11. When you're standing up, the mask has to go on. But when you sit down, it comes off. Get that vaccine. You got to get it. You know, when they whip up fear, they're doing it to try and herd, H-E-R-D, you. Okay? They're trying to herd you to a position. They're trying to control you and influence your actions based on fear. I love Star Wars, that line from Grand Moff Tarkin in the Death Star, fear will keep the local systems in line. Don't worry. If they're scared, they'll listen to us, essentially is what they're saying. So there's a lot of fear about AI. Some of those fears are rational. A lot of those concerns are valid. I'm not saying run in, guns blazing, you know, Wild Wild West style, do what we want, free for all, let the AI companies do what they want. But I don't want to see overregulation and centralized AI, because let me tell you something, if the Democrats get their hands on this technology and pervert it the way they've perverted, let's say, mainstream media, they control the flow of information. And then this whole world looks like 1984, the book. AI is terrifying to the Democrats right now because they can't control it, because it is something that could actually undermine the Democrat message and the radical left-wing message. If Rachel Maddow goes back on MSNBC tomorrow and says, the vaccine stops the virus, people who get the vaccine don't get sick and don't pass it on to each other. And then I ask ChatGPT or Grok or Perplexity or whatever AI agent you want to use, is that true? Can I not get the virus if I'm vaccinated? It'll return something. Well, not necessarily. There's this many cases. It'll give you all this information, right? The Democrats would love to centralize that and then just like they did with the mainstream media, just like they did with social media, etc. They'd love to influence it. They'd love to use the strong arm of government to push it to do what it wants, what they want it to do. Now, for all the noise that Democrats are making on AI, I find this to be very significant. A Senate Democrat just blocked legislation that, by the way, passed in the House of Representatives last night, 417-3. A Senate Democrat just a Senate Democrat just blocked legislation that would help ensure AI data centers pay their own electricity rather than pass that cost on to Americans. Senator Bernie Moreno in Ohio said, I just want to make clear what just happened. All we had to do was not have an objection from a Democrat senator. That bill would become law today, and electricity users would have seen immediate relief. We did not do that. We did nothing because of Democrat obstruction. This bill would have done something. So, the Democrats want to peddle all this fear about data centers. They want to peddle all this fear about affordability and what data centers do for affordability. Meanwhile, you have a bill that the House just passed nearly unanimously, and the Democrat blocked it. So how much do they really care? And how much of it is just grandstanding before an election? And how much of it is just whipping people up into a fearful state before an election? Because you know they love to do that. Think COVID. You know they love to do that. I'm not telling you that there's nothing to worry about with AI. There's plenty to worry about with AI. And a lot of this push from these executives in these AI companies, oh, it's dangerous. We need to slow down. We need the government to do that. I think they're looking for a way out in case their technology is weaponized and misused, which could happen. David Strom, in one of his pieces, actually mentioned, you know, that every time we develop a new technology, someone eventually turns it on us and uses it poorly. All right, think about it. Arrows extended the range of the common knife. Okay, you can now stab somebody across the battlefield without being near them by shooting an arrow at them, which turned into guns, which turned into artillery, which turned into missiles, which turned into nukes and all of these different, right? And sometimes you can use them for good and sometimes you can use them for not so good. And there's the same risk with artificial intelligence as well. A lot of people are becoming dumb because they default to AI for their thinking. I like to use AI when I'm troubleshooting. If I have technology I don't know how to understand, I'll ask it. How do I fix this problem? Here's my error message. Boom, it gives it to me. If I don't know the answer. But it's good to figure things out by yourself, because one day the lights are going to go off or something. You're not going to have access to ChatGPT, and you don't want to have to sit there asking AI, how do I start a fire? Right? So, just keep that in mind. This Democrat objected to that data center law that the House almost unanimously passed. So don't give in. And don't let the fear seep in, and don't let yourself be manipulated because you were made afraid by something someone said on the media. Have your concerns, but don't give in to fear. Bongino Report PM, the Power Hour with Sean Farish. That's what we're going to call it. The Power Hour with Sean Farish returns right after this.
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0: Welcome back into the Bongino Report PM. It is the Power Hour with Sean Farish. We're rocking and rolling here. I want to get to a cut from, I was going to say the highly respected. He's not highly respected. James Tallarico, running for Senate in Texas. And he's doing this little, he's such an icky, he's icky, right? He gives me the, Andrew Wilkow says all the time, he goes, my wife says Tallarico gives me the ick. He definitely gives me the ick. He, ugh, like, I just look at him, ugh, right? He's slimy, smarmy, gross. I get that gross feeling when I see him. Mike's in Texas. Mike, is that a feeling you get when you see Tallarico? Gross. Total creep. Tallarico. Tallarico. Yes, Tallarico, icky, icky. All right. He's, you know, he likes to moderate his positions now, right? Oh, no, I don't think there's six genders anymore. There's only two and then a handful of people who, yeah, really? Well, it's funny because undercover video, this was posted by Jacob Wheeler on X. There's Tallarico's minister admitting that his moderate, quote-unquote, stances are just that. It's an act. Let's play cut four.
25: Trump people are attacking Tallarico, yes, for saying that God is non-binary. What,
26: yeah.
25: That's literally, that's literally what he is.
26: Yeah.
25: He went on Fox News and like walked that back. Did you see that?
26: Yeah, he's giving some advice that I don't think he should be following.
25: Yeah, Because that's why, that's what, frankly, what, something yes. that attracted me to this church was like...
26: And I can guarantee you that once he gets elected, he'll change his tune
25: yeah.
26: back to where he was.
25: Okay. But he has to kind of play this game.
26: Yes,
25: kind
26: of that's what his campaign has convinced him of, is that the Democratic Party is backing off on their stances on
25: yeah.
26: trans and all of this. And so his staff is encouraging him to kind of do the same thing just for the next 50 weeks.
0: Oh.
26: Whatever days, I guess. I think it's bad advice,
25: yeah.
26: personally, but... If it helps him win, okay.
0: You know, they always tell you who they are when the lights aren't on, right? When they think no one's listening. Now, there are Democrats who tell you who they are when people are listening, like Hassan Piker, who said that America's worse than Al-Qaeda, which is bizarre. But if you're in Texas, vote Ken Paxton. Like, don't even give it another thought.
1: It's a conservative conversation that keeps Tucson talking. Freedom 1400.
0: Are saying it's an...
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20: ABC News, I'm Dave Packard. The State Department posted a security alert tonight, advising Americans currently in the Middle East to exercise heightened vigilance and be aware of potential flight cancellations, airspace closures, and travel disruptions. This after Saudi Arabia says Iran-supported Houthi rebels fired a ballistic missile at the Saudi capital. It was intercepted. A new U.S. security deal with Greenland announced by President Trump expected to be finalized at the U.N. General Assembly in New York next week. Nothing new here, says Naya Nathan-Sealen.
27: When I was growing up, there were a lot more American troops in Greenland, actually. So for us, it might be a return to something that we have already seen before in the past.
20: She's a Danish parliament member and former minister of the Greenlandic government. President Trump says he's forming a new AI force amid growing concerns about the technology. The president also saying he plans to appoint an AI czar to foster growth in the industry. This is ABC News.
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1: 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And sometimes they're just explainable strange things, like a technical gremlin, and you're like, Dan, we can't hear you. It's rare, but technical things happen. Sometimes people text me in the, you know, during the live show, and they'll, you know, fact check some liberal for us on the air, and you're like, this is great. When, and a live, the difference with a live chat, for those who are, you know, digital natives, and, you know, I was not that long ago, too, until I learned about live streaming, is a live stream is nothing more than basically a show on the internet where people can participate in this thing called the chat room. So it's like having, like on radio, where we would do callers, it's like having, in this case, we had 35,000 people, 35,000 callers at the same time, not only talking to you, but talking to each other. So I'm doing the show this morning. And it's about 10:05 Eastern time. So I've been going for about 5 minutes, and I keep my phone at the desk. You know, God forbid there's a family emergency or something like that. And I see Jim. Did you witness this live? Did you catch this whole thing?
2: I did.
1: I see my phone ring, and I look over, and the audience sees me looking. It's on X if you want to see the video of it. I'm at DBongino on X. You can see the actual video. It was President Trump. I'm not flexing. Who cares? It's not a flex. I'm just telling you what happened, because Jim, you and I have known each other over 5 years now. I don't recall another time where I've left the live radio show, right? You were with me, or a live podcast ever. But I said to the audience, hey, I'm the president. I'm not going to send him a voicemail. Yeah, Mr. President, I'll get, but you know, he's kind of busy. Like, if he takes 5 minutes to call you, it's kind of a BFD, like Joe Biden said, a big freaking deal.
2: He may really want something.
1: Right, exactly. Jim was like on the dump button there. No, we're allowed to, it's okay. It's okay. I'm not going to use the Joe Biden thing. So I leave the show and take the call. And amazingly, the 35,000 people who I love to death hung around because I didn't tell them who it was right away. So I come back and I'm like, hey, I had to take that call. It was the president, and he wanted me to tell you, and he was serious as a heart attack. He's like, tell your audience how much I really appreciate them and love them. And I said, of course, Mr. President. It was just an amazing moment, man. I just that's why I just have such profound, you know, respect for the man. What does he have to call me for? I'm not the FBI deputy anymore. Well, he doesn't have to call me for anything. But he just does, because he's just a good guy. And it was ironic, because that's going to be the theme of today's show. Please don't go anywhere. It was ironic because we were talking right before the interruption, the welcome interruption. It sounds negative. I don't mean it that way. We were talking about news that's kind of a big deal. And I said to you the other day in the radio show and the podcast that I think, and I don't say this to be silly about it. I really think the Trump administration has almost become, politically speaking, victims of their own success. They did so much good stuff so fast that I think people just forgot about it. I folks, I'm not messing around. I say that because the stuff that came out just yesterday alone, the poverty numbers, median household income in the United States, the jobless claims numbers, the retail sales numbers, the Atlanta Fed GDP predictions were so amazing for the economy. Folks, they're numbers. They're facts. What does Shapiro say? They don't care about your feelings. They're facts. That if it were a Democrat president, this would be called the golden era for the U.S. economy, hands down. Jobless numbers, all-time lows. Poverty rate, all-time lows. Median household income, people making money, all-time high. I'm not telling you there's not issues. We still are trying to get a lid on inflation. Interest rates went up a little bit. I'm just telling you, like, the numbers that came out yesterday were staggering.

0: En garde!
1: U.S. Olympians do it, and so does your college-bound neighbor Jane. 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
2: And over and over in today's show. Sounds like kind of a big deal. Now, contrast that with who would have been in charge and what the economy and the border and street crime would have looked like if Kamala Harris would have been in charge. The wheels on the bus go round and round. It's up in the cloud, like over above your heads. The cloud. No. It's not. I've never been to the border, but I've never been to Europe. You never been to Europe? You should check that out. But last time I checked, you weren't the Europe czar. You were the border czar. Maybe you should go to the border. Just an idea. I've been to the border. I'm not the border czar. Just go check it out. I flew out to the Phoenix, Arizona office with the FBI. Why did I do that? Because sometimes you want to see conditions and hear from people on the ground how it looks. Jim, probably a good idea, correct? You know, people work for you as subordinates and report to you their direct or indirect reports. Probably a good idea to hear from them what's actually going on. I'm just throwing that out there, correct? Maybe we should, you know, Jim doesn't work for me. He works with me, but we work together. Kamala Harris's policy is like blocking Jim's number on the phone. Why would I talk to Jim? Well, he's a producer of your show. I never been to my show. Well, you should be. You're the show czar. You got a choice, man. You've got a choice in the midterms, just like you had a choice nearly 2 years ago, and you made the right pick in President Donald Trump. Thank you. Or we would not be in this economic condition. This is the golden era of economics. Well, the left-wing media told me otherwise. They're lying to you. They're lying to you. Just look up the numbers. Folks, rarely does a radio host tell you, don't believe me, fact check. I'm not telling you I'm lying. I'm certainly not. I'm telling you the truth. But I don't expect you to do trust me, bro. Don't trust me. And go look it up yourself. You're going to see I'm telling you the truth. I'll give you the links as the show goes on today for the just stunning numbers that came out yesterday. Or you could have had these people in charge. Now, Jim, you know, Jim's always on the computer and it's in a dark web. I don't know what he's doing over there. I'm not suggesting it's anything illegal or weird. He just finds stuff no one else seems to find. I don't know where he's getting it from. I have no idea. Some of you who listen to our old 12 to 3 show, some of you are nodding your heads like, I remember that. I do too. There's a new movie coming out. Jim found a trailer about. And the movie's about this. You want to talk about an incredible new product, right, Jim? An explosive technology. It's going to revolutionize the AI industry. Sorry, don't laugh at your own jokes. It's your joke, Jim, so I can laugh. But it's a movie, and it's about this product that's up there with, like, nuclear fission. It's going to be really powerful. It's not an open AI product, but the name's it's called ChatDJT. It's a crazy product. I mean, this thing's going to be amazing. So Jim found a trailer. There's actually a movie about it. That's how transformative this technology is going to be. So hat tip producer Jim for another great job finding this. And by the way, this is not producer Jim or Sean Farish. This is definitely Donald Trump and a movie trailer guy. Winky, winky, nod, nod. Check this out.
3: Coming to theaters this Halloween. Joe Biden put one person in charge of an emerging technology.
4: Javier Baccaria.
3: No. He found someone with an even lower IQ.
5: Breaking barriers involves breaking things. And when you break something, you get cut.
3: He put Kamala Harris in charge of the scariest tech yet.
6: AI is kind of a fancy thing. First of all, it's two letters. It means artificial intelligence.
3: But the tech titans raised the alarm.
7: Then to wake up one day and discover that someone used our model to kill a bunch of people.
3: And realizing their fears, Kamala did lose track of it.
5: And it's then, therefore, up here in this cloud that exists above us.
3: She had unleashed ChatDJT.
5: You know, there's this whole, I talked with somebody once who said, you know, if you just look at where the stars are in the sky, don't look at them as just random things. If you just look at them as points. Look at the constellation. What does it show you? What does it show you?
8: What a stupid question. But we've talked a lot, you and I, and you ask a lot of stupid questions. You do this.

0: that, you know, you're in the presence of the greatest AI in the history of the world, ChatGPT, artificial intelligence, the most intelligence, but you are a genuine lack of intelligence, a very stupid person.
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2: That was definitely, definitely not producer Jim and the great Sean Farish, you know, from Bongino Report PM. It definitely was not. That was President Trump and movie trailer guy who does those. Winky, winky, nod, nod. That's, dude, that's great. I can laugh because it's not my joke. You guys are really, I have to ask. Jim's like, I had to ask him because this happened one time on the show. Farish does such a good imitation of Donald Trump's voice. I had to ask because the president's pretty good with us. Was he like part of this story? He goes, no, dude, that was Sean. Because the time, what was it? Our second year on the air or my birthday or something?
3: No,
2: Jim got
3: first
2: a bunch
3: anniversary.
2: Of so I'm like laughing so much about this thing. It was our first anniversary and Jim got President Trump to call in. And I thought it was Sean Farish because the voices sound so much alike. Folks, again, you know, we have some fun, lighthearted moments on the show, but the point I made is sincere, and I mean it from, you know, the bottom of my sometimes broken and torn up heart. Politics is a lot of vicissitudes in life, ups and downs and hills and valleys. But I'm telling you, based on objective facts, as a guy who doesn't get into Pollyanna utopia stuff, but doesn't get into doomerism either, on net, you are living right now in the golden age of Republican politics. The jobs numbers, the poverty numbers, the crime numbers going down, the border under control. I covered this earlier in the podcast, come up again later. Hitachi just moved something like $500 million in manufacturing back to the United States. We're building stuff again. You know the kind of jobs we're talking about? You've got electricians in Loudoun County, Virginia, working on compute in data centers there, making $250,000 a year. This is a good thing.
4: I'm telling you.
2: This is an amazing thing. I haven't played that one in a while. Yeah, you're getting down the list of old elements. And again, I'm not forcing any of these things down anyone. So if your community, it's good for you. It's good for you. If it's not, it's not. It's your call, man. You live in your own neighborhoods. I can only speak for mine. But when you objectively look at where we are now, and don't miss this show today, because we're going to lay this stuff out. And I'm, by the way, a lot of the stuff I'm going to put up is reporting from like Reuters, which is not a MAGA outlet. It's, if anything, left-leaning. Reporting on numbers, U.S. poverty rate dips to lowest on record. The report's from 2 days ago. It's not from the Joe Biden era. It sounds like a big deal because it is. There is a lot. There is a Christmas stocking full of good things to run on in these midterms. No apathy. Get out, vote, bring 10 people with you. We'll be right back.
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13: Folks, politics is a contact sport. Obviously not a contact sport like rugby and football, field hockey, whatever. Not in that way. But politics is a contact sport. And I'm going to explain to you why. I explained to you in the opening segment of the show that you are alive right now in the golden era of Republican politics on net. And if you believe otherwise, you've probably been subjected by no fault of your own
2: to an endless kind of tidal wave of liberal media bad news that sunk in. It's not your fault. You're bathed in it. But the numbers that have come out over the past few days on the economy, on public safety, on interdictions of terror attacks, on the border being closed, are just staggering. Any one of them would be a campaign issue that's a winner. I bring up the contact sport component because the only way to get a message, people are busy. You're busy. You're busy. It's not your fault. You're busy. You got to work, support your kids, pay your rent, pay your mortgage, put food on the table. It would be disingenuous for me to be like, I can't believe you fell for this liberal. That's just dumb. That's one that's talking down to your own listeners. You sound like an idiot. Because if I'm a listener, you know what the first thing I'm thinking is? I'm like, yeah, smart ass, you get paid to cover politics on the air. And you know what? You know what I say to him, Jim? Because your point stipulated. You're correct. You're out there carpenters, pilots. You're out there flying people around, building stuff. You don't have time to sit here like me and Jim do. This is what me and Jim do. We observe the political ecosystem and we get to you the data points, the pieces of information, the stories and the headlines we think you need. If I hear one more time, anonymous Republican running for office tells political playbook, we have no message to run on. I'm gonna throw up. Like the beginning of today's show, they forgot to put the Dan Bongino sign up. When it comes up green. So always making it looks like, you know, Reagan from The Exorcist throwing up like pea soup green. I'm going to throw up like that if I hear one more time there's no message to run up. We're going to cover this throughout the show today because a lot of stuff that broke this week is a really big deal. Stay tuned.
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13: If you're looking for bad news, today's not that show. There is some bad news we cover. Told you last week there was Mr. Apocalypse. The AI is going to kill us all. We covered it. We covered it. We did our job, right? That's our job, to get you good news, bad news, and kind of find out what is good, what's bad, and where there's a happy middle ground. Yesterday was such an incredible litany of incredible W's for the Trump administration. Objectively good W's. I'm not talking about like his hair looked good or anything like that. I'm talking about numbers and facts that I can't repeat this enough. I don't understand why Republican voter enthusiasm is not through the roof right now. I don't understand. I'm going to start off and I'll show you today what real numbers, not my opinion. They're not my opinion. They're just facts. I don't understand the Republicans like, we don't have a message to run. No, you don't have a message to run. Do your freaking homework. And I'm not talking about little things either. Like, we cut the federal regulations on water pipe diameter. No, that's not what happened. We have an unbelievable message. I'm going to help out the Republicans running for office. Pay attention. Take notes. Got a notebook in front of me. Folks, this kind of sounds like a big deal, hence the title for today's show. This is what came out yesterday. Now, before you put this up, I'm going to ask a question because I practice what I preach. Sometimes just throwing things at people is an assertion. They block it out because they're liberals and they want bad news and they want to think the world's collapsing and we're all going to die. So I'm going to ask a question. If this were Barack Obama or if this were President Joe Biden, and you saw this series of headlines, I'm just asking the question, would you be excited or not? Fair question, correct? Let's go with headline number one. And this was just in the last couple days. Reuters, Justin, big pro-Trump outlet. Reuters is not known for their pro-Trump headlines. U.S. poverty rate dips to lowest on record, Census Bureau says. Look at the date. It's kind of important. September 16th, 2026. So who's the president on September 16th, 2026? Donald Trump. He is a Democrat. No, Republican. So just this alone, wouldn't you like to be the president? Well, I'm just asking. Wouldn't you like to be the president when the, quote, U.S. poverty rate dips to the lowest on record? I thought everything was terrible. I thought the doomers and the pillars told you nothing is happening. We're all going to die. Teach these Republicans a lesson. And don't. What lesson are you trying to teach them? We want the poverty rate higher? What would be the one lesson you're trying to teach them? Think of how amazing it would be. Wow. I'm getting a call right now. Yeah. I don't know what to do. I can't take it. Okay. He's leaving a voicemail. Yeah. I got to take a break a second. Folks, I'm really sorry. I don't mean to screw up the show, but I have to take.

0: I was given permission to tell you it was the president, who I love to death. If the president, not intentionally, right. Maybe tech meltdowns. So the president gave me permission to, and he also wanted me to pass a message. I'm not fudging the numbers to tell how much he loves this audience, you guys. I would not dare speak for the president if he didn't personally ask me to tell you that. He did. And we were talking about, it's crazy, like we were just talking about the message. So I just want to make sure you see this segment again. How Republicans running in the midterms and voters out there too. We have an amazing portfolio. It's freaking Christmas time with stocking stuffers overflowing the stocking of good information to talk about. What message could you want in the midterms? This guy is the freaking goat. He loves you, man. He loves you guys and ladies out there. He asked me to say that, so I'm passing on. I wouldn't dare speak for him otherwise. Here's what I'm talking about. This stuff sounds like a big deal. If this was Barack Obama, there would be like a knighting. You know when they drop the sword on the shoulder? Here we go. Here's number one. Go back to Reuters. We obviously had to take a little break there. If you missed it, this is why you got to join the live show, not just for the comment of the day, but stuff like this happens. And man, talk about a lift and shift. U.S. poverty rate dips to lowest on record, Census Bureau says. Okay, we already covered that in the first 5 minutes, but sounds like a BFD, a big deal. If I'm the president and the U.S. poverty is, quote, the lowest on record, this is from freaking Reuters, they don't even like the boss. I'm out there. People with palm fronds are like this. We've got enough of them down here. You want some palm fronds? Come to Florida. That's not it. That's not it. There's more. It's like the ShamWow. Wait, there's more. Here was this trend the other day. Not only is your economy on fire right now, motoring along, your streets are the safest they've ever been. I don't care if I had a role in it or not. It doesn't matter. It's the president's leadership. He picked the people. He enacted the plan. FBI reports record decrease in violent crime. Violent crime plummets across the country. Killings and other violent crimes dropped sharply in 2025. 2025 had biggest violent crime drop in 90 years. If you alone ran on this... If you alone ran on this, you're doing just peachy. No less the lowest poverty rate. And then this, I thought we were all worried about the border, the citizenry. The border was chaotic and open. It was a complete show, rhymes with hit, under Joe Biden. President Trump comes into office, and now we have, look at this, September 16, 2026. That sounds like, what is today's date? Is that yesterday? And then that just sounds like it just happened. Trump's DHS hit 16 straight months with zero releases at the border. That sounds like a big freaking deal to me, man. What are Republicans running for office complaining about? You'd be kissing this guy's ass. I'm not kidding. I don't understand. I don't understand what the problem is. I really don't. I'm not trying to be a tool about it. I don't understand what the issue is. Joe Biden, during his disastrous presidency, the Afghanistan withdrawal, the open border, freaking 9% inflation we had not seen since the Jimmy Carter stagflation era. Joe Biden didn't do that bad in the midterms. Why? Because some Democrats were like, full steam ahead, damn the freaking torpedoes. They showed up and voted no matter what. I don't understand the apathy on our side for a record that is like, here was Joe Biden on the evil scale. Here's Donald Trump on like the good side angel scale. And our people aren't excited. Man, I don't know, folks. It's like, I'm a little perplexed about the whole thing. You want this person in charge instead? Now, we were told by the left-wing media, do you guys remember this? Remember during the 2020 election when we righteously questioned a mass mail-in ballot, COVID, unprecedented electoral campaign where we've never seen mass ballots on this scale. And we all said, hey, man, that doesn't sound like it's going to be that secure. You had every right to ask those questions. What were we called? Anyone remember? Andrew, pop quiz. We were all called election deniers. Remember that? You remember that? Now, of course, now the left-wing media, when Democrats say the exact same thing but have no actual evidence. We have evidence mail-in balloting is not that secure. Statistics show the rejection rates can be double what they are for in-person voting. Where did we get that statistics from? Yes, the New York Times. You mean the New York Post? No, I mean the New York Times. We know that. So we had every right to question it. Kamala Harris can't question the election in the midterms. Why not, fellas and ladies? Because it hasn't happened yet. But she's already saying they're going to cheat. Oh, there it is. There's the article in the New York Times. Error and fraud at issue is absentee voting rise. You can read it yourself in the New York Times. You can read it yourself. Kamala Harris is already claiming there's going to be cheating and all stuff. The election hasn't even happened yet. So clearly the left-wing media is going to call her an election denier, right? No. You want these people in charge? Or lowest poverty rate, lowest crime rates, zero admittances of illegals at the border? Well, who do you want in charge? I've never been to the border, but I've never been to Europe. You're not the Europe czar. You're the freaking border czar. Here's Kamala Harris already claiming there's going to be cheating. Left-wing media, they'll say nothing. Guaranteed. Check this out.
1: Hey, everybody. So today is National Voter Registration Day, and I have two requests of you. Number one, please check your voter registration status. I know you're pretty sure that you are registered, but you know they've been cheating out there. They've been purging voter rolls. So please check your voter registration status. And then number two, text everyone on your group chat and let them know I asked you to ask them to check their voter registration status. We gotta win. There's so much at stake, and we gotta be too big to rig. They're gonna try and cheat. Let's be too big to rig.
0: I thought you're not allowed to say that. Were we not told? By the way, I know it's saying refresh is weird because if you refresh, you're seeing me live. But everyone in the chat, can you please do me a favor if you're watching live? Put in all caps, refresh, we're live. So the others know to hit the refresh button. I know we had to take a break for the president, but the president calls, I'm answering the phone. I think you all understand. You don't send the president a voicemail, okay? That's not the way this works. I thought you're not allowed to say that. Thank you. Refresh, we are in the chat. Is she not an election denier? Is she not an election denier? Folks, we're just asking questions, man. All right. Take a quick break while everybody refreshes here. And I want to get back to this. I had to read this story twice because this is even more good news. I told you that your choices are Kamala Harris, that Democrat party, or the Republican Party led by President Trump. Lowest poverty rate on record, crime getting crushed, murder rate getting crushed, border down to zero, manufacturing back. I've got a whole section here of not just good news, but amazing news. That's not even it to the beginning. I've got more. But let's take a quick break.
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0: 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The Bongino Report PM.
1: Okay, I had to read this twice. Because again, the good news just keeps on coming. We live in the greatest country on earth, thankfully America, where even under in its worst moments, we still have a republic and we still have the ability to speak out. We've been under a lot of stress, the four Biden years, the dreadful eight Obama years. We've had weaponized members of the House trying to put President Trump in jail. We've had weaponized attorney generals, weaponized local prosecutors. But folks, compared to the rest of the world, there is no place you want to be alive, and there is no other time you want to be alive than right now. Again, I had to read this twice, and the theme of today's show is, hey, this sounds like a big deal. This sounds like a really big deal. I saw this post on X yesterday by Jennifer Wu, that these Chinese companies, because their economy is not as advanced as ours is, that whatever it is, whether it's from guardrails, consumer lawsuits that keep companies in check and other things, regulations, they don't have a lot of this stuff. China's nowhere close to, contrary to what the doomers will tell, is nowhere close to the advanced economy we are. So these Chinese companies tried to steal this AI model, Claude's capabilities. They accidentally handed the United States their own state secrets instead. Anthropic disclosed that Chinese AI firms didn't just use Claude to generate training data. In one case, a company secretly routed over 300,000 real user requests through Claude over 10 days without the users ever knowing. What came through in that traffic? Surveillance material from a user Anthropic suspects is People's Liberation Army affiliated. Login credentials from engineers at major Chinese state-owned enterprises, probably connected to the Communist Party, most likely. Data from police case management systems and internal details of Chinese AI projects. They loaded all this stuff. He notes, kind of in closing, they were trying to copy an American model. Instead, they built a pipeline to quietly expose Chinese state and military data to a U.S. company. Folks, there has never been a better time to be an American in the golden age of politics right now. However, I told you I would give you the good news, bad news. The bad news that we need to fix is you've seen the China threat. I just discussed it. China apparently made a huge catastrophic tactical error here, disclosing all this information. Not good, but they're not us. I'm not telling you we're not going to make mistakes too. However, we need patriots inside these companies. Folks, I mean it. We need people that love America. I'm not telling you every Democrat out there doesn't love America. That's not what I'm saying. There's, you know, coal miners in West Virginia. Vote Democrat. They love America like you. They just have a different idea. However, the commies and progressives and the blue-haired liberals do not. I say that because going forward, in order for us to not make catastrophic mistakes like this with AI in our economy, we're going to need people who love America first inside these companies. I bring it up because of this Wall Street Journal story, how even this is starting to turn around right now. I mean, in a good way. You said it was going to be good news. This sounds like a big deal, too. There's an article in the Wall Street Journal, Walter Russell Mead, I read often, higher ed will soon get patriotic. He notes how, keep this up a second, guys. He notes how first, how parents, especially in really patriotic areas of the country, the South, you know, Midwest, the Rust Belt, that a lot of these areas, I'm not telling you it's not patriots everywhere else, but you get the point, that they just don't want to send their kids to woke colleges anymore. They don't really care if it's Harvard or whatever. They don't care. They want their kids to go to college and love America. Secondly, he notes change will likely come from three directions. University-based scientific research has to take national security concerns more seriously. China didn't think of that. From student recruitment to institutional collaborations with sensitive technologies, American universities are going to have to think more patriotically or risk massive reputational damage and less federal funding. Folks, I'm telling you, man, things are starting to change and change fast and change dramatically. I attribute a large portion of this to President Trump's leadership and his Make America First message. It's changing. The world is changing around you. There's no peak woke.
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7: ABC News, I'm Dave Packer. Health officials in Pennsylvania battling a growing measles outbreak there. At least 767 cases, at least 4 reported deaths. Infectious disease experts urging families to vaccinate their children earlier than usual as cases surge. Dr. Hazel Ginto, chair of pediatrics at Mainline Health in Pennsylvania.
8: You really think that it's going to get worse before it gets better, especially now that kids are in school. There's just a lot more opportunities to congregate.
7: The State Department posted a security alert advising Americans tonight currently in the Middle East to exercise heightened vigilance and be aware of potential flight cancellations and travel disruptions. Satellite imagery obtained by ABC News confirms that Iran-backed Houthi rebels have seized control of the Bab el-Mandeb Strait in the southern end of the Red Sea. That's complicating shipping disruptions in the Strait of Hormuz, impacting oil prices around the globe. This is ABC News.
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11: 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You already know Wendy's nugs hit different. But what you don't know is that you can get 10 of...
1: How did I lose weight? 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Lean, right here. I did. I love this stuff. 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

0: All America, all the time. On the side of freedom and liberty, your voice of hope and truth is here. The Bongino Report, PM. With Dan Bongino.
1: You don't want these people in charge, folks. These leftists. Kamala Harris already questioning an election that hasn't even happened. Hassan Piker, Mamdani, AOC. These people just don't like America. I know you've probably seen this, but I don't need to inject my opinion into the evidence, although I will. I'll just play their own words. Here's Hassan Piker again, despite the United States, you know, freeing Europe, both portions of Western and Eastern Europe, multiple times from the tyranny of fascism, dictatorship, and Nazism. Despite the United States fighting communism all over the world. Despite the United States leaving their dead all over the world and yet never stealing people's property or land over. We could have. We don't own France or Europe. We could have after World War II, and we don't. Hassan Piker, unbelievably, thinks we're the big terror group in the world and we're the problem. These are the kind of people they align with. You have a choice in the midterms. Lowest poverty rate, crime crushed, border closed, or someone like this guy who thinks America is the biggest terror state in the world. Check this out.
2: That America is the top dog in terrorism.
3: Yes.
2: Do you think America then is worse than Al-Qaeda?
3: Pound for pound, as far as the number of deaths, yes, we have caused tremendous terror all around the world. I think that that is not only terror that we are waging on regular civilians in nations in the periphery, but it's also having consequences on ourselves. It's having dramatic consequences on the home front.
1: Again, if you're thinking about not showing up to vote, you're an independent, moderate Republican, MAGA Republican, libertarian. I don't really care. Even if you're a blue dog Democrat, there are a lot of them left. This is the Democrat Party. They openly campaign with this guy. Just put Piker, El-Sayed, put campaign appearances, Hassan Piker. They love this guy. We do everything we can to avoid civilian casualties. Why the Islamo-fanatic nuts he appears to worship fly willingly planes into buildings to murder people who burn alive and have to jump 110 stories and kill themselves to get away from the flames. And you're comparing us to them? Are you freaking crazy? We don't have a message in the midterms. I just told you the message. Here's an even easier message. We probably shouldn't align with people who support terror groups like these freaking lunatics. How bad does it have to be, by the way, when the Detroit News, not known to be some big, hardcore conservative outlet, the Detroit News is endorsing Republican Mike Rogers for Senate in Michigan over El-Sayed, who campaigned with Piker. Do you know how bad this has to be? And yet you got Republicans. I don't have a message. Even the Detroit News got the message. Folks, this is a serious time. We need serious people in charge who understand AI, the China threat, the Islamo fanatic threat, the Muslim Brotherhood, and people who understand all this nonsense. And I told you, President Trump is a consensus seeker and the leader we need right now. And he's got a body of freaking results like I've never seen. You're just ignoring them if you're out there running and going, oh, we got nothing to run on. We have a serious threat ahead, too. Here's a quick Fox video yesterday I need you to see because I was briefed in on a lot of this as well. The China threat, it is very real. You want Kamala Harris in charge? The wheels on the bus go round and round. AI, two letters. You want that? You want that? I don't want that. The China threat is real, especially in this new AI, these new AI horizons that are breaking by the day. Check out this Fox report. This is important. Pay close attention.
4: The FBI says China is responsible for up to 80% of the intellectual property theft here in the United States, and that includes AI. And yesterday in the Rose Garden, President Trump's attorney general says the Justice Department will continue to investigate it.
5: The Department of Justice and other agencies in the executive, of course, we're doing everything we can to combat that and to go after that in the right way. But I don't think it's fair to just label China as a country. There's bad actors in China that are doing it, which we're definitely going to go after.
1: Folks, the China threat is very real. President Trump has already given you a portfolio of items to run on, a Christmas stocking overflowing with goodies, man. goodies. That's like an old bird. Right? Goodies. My grandmother's like, hey, we got some goodies for you, Dad. And it was always like some Entenmann's donut. Remember the double chocolate done with a little like crumbs on top? Like, yeah, my Daniel, we got some goodies. You still confused about a message for the midterms? I've got some other bangers for you. Again, they're just numbers, folks. If you are a Republican running for, and to the Republicans running for office who have taken this information and run on it, I applaud you. This is not directed at you. To the others who think this election's over and a fait accompli because I had no message, change your diapers and pay attention and start taking notes. You got more? Oh, I got more. Here's the Atlanta Fed. Look at that. Very nice. Posting on Twitter. On September 16th, the GDP Now model has forecast real GDP growth in quarter three, coming up in 2026, as 5.1%. What does that mean? Ladies and gentlemen, a damn good number is 3%. A great number is 4%. 5% is like Reagan-era 80s numbers. That's the Atlanta Fed.

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2: Wrestling show, there's a thousand other Folex MAGA people who are going to tell you how the world sucks. Everybody sucks. This guy sucks. That guy sucks. I'm not doing that. It's okay if this isn't the show for you. This is the show where we next man up. Some bad news happens, someone grabs the flag and charges ahead. We don't sit there and gripe and moan about every piece of freaking bad news. And when the good news happens, we charge the damn battlefield. So this happened yesterday, too, to the nothing is happening crowd. The Abbey Gate bomber due to Joe Biden's disastrous withdrawal from Afghanistan. Something happened with him yesterday, too, because, again, I thought nothing is happening. Thanks to President Trump's leadership, we got some scalps on this one. Check this out.
3: Now, one of the men convicted in connection with the deadly Abbey Gate bombing was just sentenced to 20 years in federal prison. That suspect was convicted of conspiring to give material support to the Islamic State terrorists, ISIS, in connection with that suicide bombing during former President Joe Biden's botched withdrawal from Afghanistan in August of 2021. That attack killed 13 U.S. service members and wounded nearly 200 others and killed about 200 others. It happened.
2: 20 years, man. 20 years. I don't ignore the bad news, but we cover it responsibly. Don't tell me you don't have a message. Here's another one. New York Post. Again, I thought everybody in the Trump administration and the law enforcement, counter-intel and counter-terror side took their eyes off the ball. No, the Biden FBI took their eyes off the ball and the Obama FBI when they were locking up people for the crime of being MAGA folks and Republicans. Here's what your FBI looks like. FBI stops Russian plot to murder prominent dissident in Washington, D.C. I thought we took our eye off the ball. I want to extend a very sincere note of gratitude to Jesse Waters yesterday on The Five. I thought this was, I watched this and Justin knows, I couldn't find the clip after it happened because it just happened. And I sent an email right away. Hey, Justin, find me this clip from The Five. This is amazing. Here's Jesse Waters on again, like we need good news. Like here's an amazing amount of good news that happened with this FBI, the entire federal law enforcement function under President Trump. Like, how are we ignoring this? How are we ignoring this? Now, obviously, Jesse's not a Democrat or Jesse's a Republican. However, you get all the doomers in Folex MAGA who won't tell you this stuff. This was a great clip, and I really appreciate him bringing this up. Check this out.
4: And if you create a smoke screen where people don't talk about all this drop in violent crime, then you're not going to realize that when you do focus on the criminal instead of putting Trump in prison and worrying about pronouns, you can actually keep the country safer. They don't want the audience to hear that. It's not only the top 10 most wanted, it's the top six fraudsters in the world. They found more missing and trafficked children than have ever been found in the history of the United States just in 18 months.
5: I had to close down my factory.
4: We had a World Cup with like millions of foreigners pouring into the country. Zero incidents. We had a safe Olympics. We had two safe Super Bowls. And they've been so transparent. We're getting all the goodies on Epstein, on Butler, on UFOs, on JFK. We're getting so much good stuff. Crime is down in such a prolific run.
2: Well, I don't, what's, you see what the doomers and their agenda, they just want you pissed off all the time. All that stuff he said is true. Folks, the news gets even better. There's more good economic news. This is just this week. This is just this week. Unemployment rate down. I'll get to that in a second. Retail sales up, coming up right now. Poverty rate, the lowest in recorded U.S. history. Here's CNBC yesterday. Again, not some big pro-Trump outlet. It's CNBC. Here's CNBC talking about retail sales. In other words, when retail sales are up, it means people are buying stuff. This is a good thing. If people don't buy stuff, there's nothing to sell to because you have no customers. Didn't hear about this anywhere in the left-wing media. CNBC's got to cover it because they do business. Check this out.
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0: We're expecting up a little shy of 1% for retail sales. The advance look comes in stronger, up 1.2%. Up 1.2 would be the best level since the highest level of the year was 1.7, and that was in March. This series has been doing pretty well. And once you strip out autos, drumroll, please, this is a super strong number. Expecting up 6/10 ex autos, more than double, 1.4%. That's going to be a way back machine. 1.4, well, not so far. 2% in March, this will be the second best of the year, but these by historic standards are very lofty. That 2% that we had in March was the strongest going back over 3 years.
1: Is anybody tired of winning yet? Someone in the chat says, I'm not tired. I'm not tired of winning either. I'm not tired of winning either. This is a campaign slogan itself. Here's another one, the poverty rate. We don't want people to be poor, correct? Anyone disagree? Vote in the studio. Jasmine, do you want people to be poor? No, no hand. Justin? No. Andrew, he's not here. Andrew drank too much water, needed a bathroom break. What's going on? Like the president calls the show. Everybody's like going into the bathroom in the middle. You guys like drink too much coffee or something like that? The whole like it's like one person. They're all like, Andrew, I'll answer for you. No, we don't want people to be poor. So a low poverty rate, i.e. a smaller amount of poor people. How about if it's a, hey, is Andrew, you back? You okay? Feel better now? Okay. You agree. You don't want a lot of poor people, correct?
2: No.
1: He doesn't. There you go. I answered for him. I was correct. Here's Scott Bessent up on the Hill yesterday. The amount of poor people as a function of the rate is the lowest it's been in like recorded history. Sounds like a big deal to me. Check this out.
3: The Census Bureau covering 2025, they had just published the poverty rate declined 50 basis points to 10.2%. Real median household income increased by $2,250, 2.6% to $87,460, the highest on record. Pre-tax income for Black Americans is up 4.8%, white Americans 2.9%.
1: So we want to shrink the pool of people who are classified as poor, right? That's why I bring up the fact to Republicans out there running in the midterms, and any Republican, I don't care if it's dog catcher, county councilman, House of Representatives, U.S. Senate, it doesn't matter to me. Politics is a contact sport. You have got to go, and I know many of you know this, but you've got to take this message and assume nobody knows. Assume their lives are busy, they're raising kids, and they don't have time for all this stuff every day. They're doing the important stuff. As Jordan Peterson said in his book, that best-selling book, they're making their own bedroom first. That's what makes this country great. You've got to tell them about this Reuters headline. I got to take a break. More after this.
4: Bongino. 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
11: That's leading in key races. Tonight, Rob Finnerty on Newsmax reveals the growing threat from the DSA and the radical left. With less than 60 days to go, Finnerty says it's time for the GOP to hit the panic button. The House may go, and control of the Senate is up for grabs. 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Tallarico, El Sayed, AOC, Bernie Sanders. Finnerty reveals President Trump's secret plan to fight back. Don't miss Finnerty tonight at 8 p.m. Eastern on Newsmax. 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

0: No backing down, no apologies. The Bongino Report PM.
1: Here's another simple question. Ask a question, don't make an assertion. If you're a Democrat listening who hates my guts, welcome. I'm a free speech guy. Do your thing. Okay. But if this were Barack Obama with the lowest poverty rate of all time, wouldn't you be excited? The answer is yes. Stop the crap. Okay. You know, I'm telling you straight. What about jobless claims? Jasmine, you want people to be jobless? No. She's drinking her tea or whatever. Justin? No, no good. Andrew? No. No job. We want jobless claims to be low because we want people to have jobs. You got to be a J-O, have a J-O-B if you want to be with me. Some of you will get that. Fire away in the chat. Zero Hedge on X. Enjoy their site. Read it often. They had a post about jobless claims. Jobless, look at that. Whoa, look at it. And the date is September 17th. I think that's today. I always lose track of time. Jobless claims tumble to 57-year lows. Doom a Republican. I ain't got nothing to run on, bro. There's nothing to run on. Really? 57-year? I'm not even 57. I'm only 51. We haven't seen a jobless claim this low in the United States for 6 years before I was born. Since the 60s? Sounds like kind of a big deal to me. You're right. There's totally, completely nothing to run on. If you sense the dripping sarcasm, I can't take it. I ran in some really tough election cycles when I ran for office myself. Didn't work out. I'm proud. I was glad I did that. Best experience of my life outside of the FBI, right? That was it. That was my dream job, right?
0: Welcome to Freedom 1400.
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0: 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The Bongino Report PM.
1: Here's one more. Wall Street Journal. Median household income. Median's a measure of central tendency. You got mean, median, and mode. And that's kind of like a way to form some kind of average or an idea of what the average American household is doing. These are household numbers. So again, asking the question, we all want household income to be high, right? I'm sorry, folks, but there are liberals watching who get confused. If Barack Obama was the president, you want household income to be high. A lot of income, correct? The media industry continues to manufacture forecasts of doom, the Wall Street Journal notes. But harder data says that this is a great time to be an American. Arguably the greatest in all of our spectacular history. This is the Wall Street Journal. Some of them don't even like Trump. Look at this number. That's their words, not mine, although I agree with it. On Tuesday, the government reported that after adjusting for inflation, the typical U.S. household is making more money than ever. They announced that real median household income was $87,460 in 2025, the highest on record dating back to 1967. The official poverty rate fell 0.5 points to 10.2% in 2025, the lowest there. I don't have a message. No, you don't have a cerebral cortex. Do a cranial rectatotomy, remove your head from your caboose, and just read the freaking news. I can't help you if you can't read the news. Your job is to read the news. You're a representative of the people, correct? That's your freaking job. It's like being the milkman in the 60s delivering milk and going, I forgot the milk. You're the milk delivery guy. What's the raison d'etre of your existence is to leave the milk at the door. We're on a roll today. Sorry, the president got me in such a good mood because he's optimistic too. I'm chatting with him on the phone. He's as confused as everyone else about what some of these Republicans are complaining about. This guy handed you a Christmas stocking full of the greatest toys and gizmos ever, and you're complaining. Oh, man, I wanted coal instead. What is going on with you people out there? Not you, the audience. I love my audience. Your opinion matters. I'm talking about these electeds. What is their problem, man? All right. I wanted to, this is, folks, do not do this. Not until we get a good idea of what AI is doing. This is a really bad idea. You know, I'm going to give you a balanced perspective. I think the potential for AI, I think that 5% GDP number I talked about could be 10 or 15. If AI does what we, and we minimize the risks, cancer, material sciences, curing diseases, the potential is endless. There are things we probably don't even know we don't know that AI will figure out. However, it's not fully advanced and mature yet where we understand all the risks, and we have to take that into account. We have to take it into account. I like Will Chamberlain a lot. He has a podcast. He had Curtis Yarvin on, and they discussed this thing people are doing where they're connecting AI agents to their email system. Folks, I do not think this is a good idea. I just want to be on the record. Very bad idea. He's going to explain to you why, but it goes back to the two huge concerns I have about AI. I share with the author of that Wall Street Journal piece the other day. You should not be delegating tasks to AI that are, could basically end your life or be used to destroy you. You don't do it until you're comfortable. Do not delegate those tasks yet until we're ready. Just like we wouldn't delegate AI to fly in a plane with no human pilot there. We're not ready for that. Second, if the decision's not reversible, in other words, you can't stop the AI and bring it back, then don't do it. And AI having access to your email and potentially launching it all over the internet is not reversible. Do not do this. Check this out.
9: Over time, what we're seeing is that these things are not becoming less controllable. They're becoming more controllable and more essentially trustworthy for performing sensitive tasks. You know, as the doomers are dooming, millions of people are connecting their Gmail to Grokbot and you know, and Instinct and Muse and other new platforms. You know, AI has created this new industry, really, of the personal server, which is only going to grow. And your Grokbot can instantly destroy your career. It could go out on the web and find CSAM and send it to your boss easily. Right. And the thing is, basically, people trust these things in practice not to do that. Does your Tesla FSD, which is smarter than you as a driver in many ways, does it hack into critical infrastructure and try to take over the world? No. Not only have we not seen that behavior, we have not seen anything within many, many orders of magnitude of that behavior. And actually, these systems, again, as they get smarter, are getting only more controlled and more predictable.
1: Just a warning from me. I disclose that everything. I'm an investor in the tech space, have been for a long time. Be smart about this. I would not be connecting these agents to private information that, if it were to get out on the on the internet, is not reversible. Once it's out, you can't pull it back. It's a really, really bad idea. Not to mention, you don't want one of these things, if its alignment isn't correct, trying to bribe you with your own email. Not a good idea. Just don't do it. You know, I am an observer, obviously, of the political ecosystem and environment out there. You know, I like to pay attention to what's going on. Now, I want to say I have been out of the federal government, as you well know, for about 6 months now, and I lose track of time. I loved my time there. This is not based on any inside information. I want to be clear on that. This is based only on my political analytical background, how I can just, you know, you read enough stories, you learn to kind of see signs. When the DOJ puts this out, the National Security Division of the Department of Justice, they're not putting it out by accident. I can just tell you based on experience that nothing there happens by accident. So if I've been warning you over and over again, you can read this. I'll read some of it coming up in a second. I've been warning you since I got back on the air, having seen things from the inside, that there are people doing things on social media to get you to believe bad things that they don't really believe in. Many of them, not all, many of them are being paid by foreign actors. The worst part is they're not even telling you. At least if they would disclose it, it would look like they had some semblance of integrity. They're not. So I saw this pop yesterday and I thought, this doesn't look good for some of those folks. Department of Justice, liability for unregistered foreign agents. DOJ would like to remind the public of federal laws that require individuals to register as foreign agents when they act in the United States at the direction or control of a foreign government or foreign principal, and they will face civil and criminal liability if they fail to do so. I don't think that's an accident. I don't think that's an accident, like, at all. Folks, you have, I want to explain this to you because it's important. You have a First Amendment right to advocate for a position. If a foreign government loves it or hates it, you can do that. However, if you are being compensated, paid to advocate on behalf of a foreign government or foreign principal, if you are doing that, you have an obligation under FARA to disclose that. You have an obligation. It's the law. It's to prevent massive foreign interference and electoral issues and things like that. You're allowed to take the position. I cannot be any clearer. But if you take money for said position, you're still allowed to do it. You just have to disclose it. You're not allowed to double negative. You're allowed to do it. Take money. You just have to disclose it. By the way, it's just the right thing to do. If I were to put an ad on my social media account, we don't do it often. I think we've done it a couple of times. Well, you put hashtag ad so people understand it. And that's not even a national security concern. That's just like Joey Bag of Donuts bagels. Hey, they're really delicious. Try the everything bagels. Hashtag ad. You do it because it's the right thing to do. Sticking with the theme of today's show. You like that? Sounds like kind of a big deal. Do they know something? I don't know. Again, I've been out 6 months. I can just tell you, I don't think it's an accident. This is going to be one of those Dan Bongino told us and was right again moments, because I'm almost never wrong on this stuff. A lot of stuff you're being told by doom and gloom people who just want Donald Trump out of there so China can win are being paid by foreign governments like China, like the Middle Eastern countries, Qatar, and others elsewhere. They're being paid to tell you things that sound crazy. We'll see what happens in the coming days and months about that. All right, I wanted to put this up. And again, running with today's theme about big deal things. Folks, we are looking at an incredibly prosperous future. You saw the GDP numbers. If we can get a hold on AI and get it to do all these amazing things, the building renaissance happening here in the United States. What was it? Check this out, Andrew. Was it Hitachi who just announced, you know, millions of dollars of investment? You've got car companies bringing back building high-tech materials and vehicles in the United States. There's never been a better time to be alive. There is a building renaissance going on here in the United States. However, just like any renaissance in manufacturing, unlike services, requires raw materials. I mean, listen, legal service, yeah, obviously calories for your brain to work, but you get my point. When you're providing someone legal services, you're not building it with like steel and glass and semiconductors. It requires raw materials. 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Imagine quantum computing, cutting the speed of computing geometrically, making it almost instant because it can do all things at a time instead of one by one. Combine that with unlimited resources. What do you mean unlimited resource, Dan? That's impossible. Every resource is limited. Gold, silver, water, rare earth minerals. They're called rare earth minerals because they're rare. Where am I going with this? Here's NASA Administrator Jared Isaacman talking about a moon base that's in the very, very, very close future here. Now, we're not talking about like Star Wars here, like 2,000 years in the future, whatever the hell. They never actually dated it, but you get the point. It was a long, long time ago. Thank you, Chad. Very, very, that's good. That's actually pretty good. It's a historical documentary. Justin says it actually happened. I didn't know that. Lightsabers and all. However, imagine all of this with resources that are not rare, that are basically unlimited because we can gather them from freaking space. You want to talk about abundance. You would almost drive the cost of stuff that's really expensive today to nothing. Everybody could have everything. Check this out.
10: We're going to be able to manufacture rocket propellant, oxygen for life support, water. There is no shortage of it. Now, are we saying that you're going to have a Manhattan-sized city, or, you know, for the next 100 years? Probably not. Look, the best place in the neighborhood is Earth right now. But the moon is one of our outposts on the journey to get to Mars. It is the greatest adventure in human history. The moon is one stop along the way. We're going to be able to operate just fine on the surface of the moon.
1: Again, call me an optimist. That's fine. I'll take it. Tattoo it on my forehead. Oh, the darn. I'm trying to get rid of most of my tattoos. I got so many tattoos. I'm trying to get rid of some of them. I mean, really, they're freaking me out. I had all these tattoos when I was younger. Then you get older. Listen, you have tattoos. Some of them I like and I wouldn't get rid of. But, you know, when you're making decisions when you're like 16 years old. But tattoo that on your back. I am an optimist. I'll take it. A fake tattoo. You wash it off. You are looking at you. It is the greatest time to be alive. The street's totally safe. They're the safest they've been. Does that mean is that crime? No. The poverty rate. Does that mean they're not poor people? No. It's just the smallest amount of poor people we've seen in our lifetimes. Jobless claims. Are they zero? No. They're just the lowest amount we've seen in our lifetimes. The murder rate. Are there still murders? Yes. Are there the fewest amount of murders you've ever seen in your lifetime? Yes. Are there still people crossing the border? Yes. How many people are admitted legally crossing the border? Just let it. Zero. Zero. You are alive at the greatest. Imagine unlimited resources. Imagine rare earth minerals not being rare. Mining the moon. We won't even be able to use half that stuff. Scarcity goes away. Quick break, and we'll get to more of this on the other side.
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1: I got a great post for you coming up. And why am I going to, I'm putting this post up there. Listen, I'm not a motivational speaker, man. That's not my gig, okay? However, I did a lot in my life with very little. I love my parents to death. My father busted his ass. He was a plumber to give me an opportunity and a building inspector in the town of Smithtown. My mom worked the checkout counter in a supermarket. Whatever, who cares about my lifestyle? I'm just telling you, like, I wasn't born with some silver spoon. So sometimes people ask me for little tidbits of advice. I'm always honored they even ask me. And I tell them this one thing, and I found it summarized nicely in a post on X, the best piece of life advice I can ever give you. Life is a game of math and probabilities. There's no such thing as luck. There isn't. There is no such thing as luck. You have to collect opportunities, and you'll see luck doesn't matter. It becomes a math equation. I'll show you what I mean coming up in a second. What's that? Oh, thank you. You found it. I was right. It was Hitachi. Hitachi deepens commitment to U.S. manufacturing with a $528 million Mississippi transformer factory. Sounds like a big deal, bro. Sounds like a big deal. I'm an optimist. So, again, I'm asked occasionally by people, and this is not the preachy show or anything like that. Gosh, I've screwed up so much stuff. Again, I wrote a whole book. My favorite book is about things I flopped on to show you all, like, we all screw stuff up. It's how you get up and dust off that matters. Cody Sanchez, a good follow on X. She had this post up. She said, the older you get, the more you realize luck is just exposure. Yes, there's no luck, folks. If you sit in the same chair, follow the same routine, and talk to the same people, nothing new happens. This is a great line. Cody, I'm going to steal this. I'll footnote it to you, though. You have to touch the world to win in it. Talk to strangers. Try a new coffee spot. Post on social. Start a side hustle. She says, when I was broke, I joined Mastermind specifically to be in the room with people who were ahead of me. Now I'm worth nine figures and still pay to be around people worth 10 plus. She basically goes on to say, if you want to scale your business and build up, you have to go out and interact with people. Folks, you have to collect opportunities. If you are in a room over and over with people, I jokingly say it this way to get your attention. There's a nicer way to say it, but it gets people's attention when I say this. Even at like parties and stuff, when people ask me how we got here, I said, listen, my best advice to you is always be the dumbest person in a room. What? That's like an insult. No, it isn't. You could say it another way, like always hang around with smart people. I say it that way because it gets people's attention. If you're always hanging around with people smarter than you, doctors, PhDs, successful business people, carpenters who are experts in their craft, you will get smarter by being around them. If you're always hanging around people dumber than you, I promise you'll get dumber too. Regression to the mean. It's just statistics and math. Hang around with people and collect opportunities. If you're around with people smarter than you 200-300 times, one of those is going to result in some opportunity that the guy who never gets out of his house eating Pop-Tarts is just never going to have. It's not luck. It's just math.
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4: 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I think he's done the right thing.
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1: How did I lose weight? 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
6: ABC News, I'm Dave Packer. Tensions in the Middle East escalating this weekend. The U.S. State Department advising Americans to seriously reconsider travel in the Middle East, citing Houthi hostilities in Saudi Arabia. Now, earlier Saturday, Saudi Arabia confirming Houthis tried to attack Riyadh with a ballistic missile that it says was intercepted. A new U.S. security deal with Greenland announced by President Trump is expected to be finalized at the upcoming U.N. General Assembly. ABC's Lama Hassan in London.
7: The State Department says the deal would remain in effect even if Greenland becomes a fully independent country. Following the announcement, the government of Greenland and the Danish Prime Minister issued a joint statement saying the nations expect to sign a measure next week that strengthens security in the Arctic and the North Atlantic region.
6: Health officials warn of a possible exposure to measles at children's hospitals in Philadelphia and Pittsburgh. In Philadelphia, officials say possibly exposed infants are being offered preventative antibody treatment. This is ABC News.
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1: How did I lose weight? And I did. Lean, right here. 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I love this stuff. 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
6: All right, 844-484-3872, 844-4-THE-USA. That's the way to join us today, from coast to coast, from sea to shining sea. Happy birthday to the United States Air Force, by the way. 79 years, United States Air Force. Mm-hmm. September 18th, 1947, President Harry S. Truman signs the National Security Act, creates the Air Force as we know it. Very cool service. Very cool. Happy birthday, fellas. It's great to celebrate you as we celebrate the 250th anniversary of our great country. We have a lot going on. We have a lot going on. Hey, do you see John Brennan complaining about the grand conspiracy case? He's got to appear before a grand jury. He's got a grand jury subpoena scheduled for, let's see, October 15th. We're less than a month away now. And he appeared on the Miz Now Network in order to whine about it. Because that makes sense. It makes a lot of sense. I love when John Brennan does these appearances because it tells us that we're directly over the target and that he's sweating bullets. Here he is last night complaining again.
19: Type of investigation and trying to uncover what Russia is doing. These are the statutory authorities of the CIA and the FBI. We were carrying out our responsibilities because we saw that the Russians were trying to influence the outcome of that election. And so we did what we needed to do. We also didn't let any of that information out before the election. If I really wanted to undermine Donald Trump, we would have just...
20: You did a terrible job.
6: By the way, that's just not true. That's not true. We didn't release anything. There was none of that information made its way into the public. That's not true at all. David Korn over at Mother Jones was handling the Steele dossier and the nonsense from it prior to the election. There was plenty of attempts to try and accuse President Trump of colluding with the Russians and Russian meddling before the election. Remember the crazy Russia, if you're listening, we'd love to see Hillary's emails. Look at him, he's colluding in the open with the Russians. This was an entire talking point that people were pushing, including people within the Obama administration, to try and arrest President Trump's rise to the Oval Office in the first place. And then when they failed to stop him, they changed the nature of the operation. The operation then became
20: let us shut down the incoming Trump administration. That's how you get the intelligence community assessment. That's how you get the Steele dossier. That's how you get James Comey and John Brennan conspiring to do that. That all happened. Here's John Brennan going, I don't even know what they're mad at me about. I was just a great CIA director.
19: Yeah, we could have leaked that information, but we held it so tightly because we didn't want to do anything that could, in fact, ultimately interfere.
20: Yeah, Brennan was trying to protect Trump. That's the real story. I was just trying to protect him. I just love the guy.
19: An election. So, again, you know, it just seems like Donald Trump is unrelenting as far as, you know, holding a grudge against me, against Jim Comey.
21: What's the grudge against you about?
20: What could it possibly be about? Is that, that was Nicole Wallace again. She's, isn't that funny? Nicole Wallace, who's supposed to be like, she was like a Republican at one point. That's what they tell you. She's working in the Bush administration. She's Nicole Wallace. She's like, what could they possibly have a grudge against you about? Why would Donald Trump not like John Brennan?
21: Wait, what is the subpoena for?
19: Well, the subpoena is to give testimony in Florida next month on this grand conspiracy that supposedly, you know, covers the last 10 years that claims that I and my co-conspirators, including, you know, Barack Obama and other people, conspired.
20: Listen to her giggle. Listen to her dismissive giggle. Obama's so wonderful. He would never do anything wrong.
19: Being, you know, Barack Obama and other people conspired to deprive Donald Trump of his civil rights. Now, I think back over the last 10 years, he's been elected president twice. He has increased his personal wealth many times over. He has done so much, but yet he believes that the Mar-a-Lago raid and other types of things were all part of this grand conspiracy.
20: Because we failed to stop him. It is proof we never attempted to stop him. That's a fun game. Well, he keeps getting elected president. What's the proof that we've ever tried to get in his way? Are you serious right now? How many attempts to rig the election have we seen? Endless. Endless. Donald Trump's been on the receiving end of all sorts of efforts to arrest his initial rise to the Oval Office and his return. And John Brennan's been at the center of all of it. It's so ridiculous. How many intelligence community officials gathered together to tell you that Hunter Biden's laptop was Russian disinformation? What was it, 51? I forget the number on that stupid thing. 51 intelligence officials, John Brennan there among them. This has all the markings of Russian disinformation. You're just making things up. You're making things up. You're trying to rig the election. You're trying to rig the American understanding in 2020, in that case. Then they tried to rig the election in the lead up to 2020 by claiming that Trump was a big colluder with the Russians and that he was involved in water sports in a Moscow hotel room with some, you know, random Russian hookers because Obama once slept there. You understand? This is the kind of stuff that John Brennan and company were pushing for years. John Brennan, James Comey, Jim Clapper, all conspiring to figure out a way to give CNN an excuse to run a story accusing President Trump of having all sorts of, what do they call it? Compromat on him. Compromat. And then we get years of that lady at Ms. Now. Who's that lady? But she doesn't even do her show anymore, but she's like the highest paid person. Oh, Rachel Maddow.
1: Maddow.
20: Rachel Maddow for years is going on and on about that web of collusion, all the evidence for it, all the compromat against Trump. He's compromised. He can't even be president of the United States. Adam Schiff feeding that beast. There's no evidence of this. I don't even know why he's upset with us. All we were doing is protecting the country. He's so full of crap. And so here he is complaining and trying to basically set your understanding ahead of the

0: En garde!
1: U.S. Olympians do it, and so does your college-bound neighbor Jane. 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
2: Chicago raid and other types of things were all part of this grand conspiracy.
3: Because they were.
2: So my lawyers are handling this. As you pointed out, Joe DiGenova, you know, resigned the day after these subpoenas were issued. Who knows what the story is there? Other prosecutors have either been pushed aside or have resigned because there's no evidence there. They're just trying to concoct this as a way to make a claim that Donald Trump has been subjected to this type of, you know, conspiracy.
4: So I'm going to let me let you in on what he's attempting to do here with the Joe DiGenova news. Did you see how he worded that? He's trying to, again, manipulate you into believing a storyline that doesn't even exist. He says, Joe DiGenova just left, and we'll find out what happened there, but all these people have been leaving because there's just no evidence that I've committed any crimes. So, what he's trying to do, he thinks he's super clever. He's mentioning Joe DiGenova's departure, and he knows Joe was really trying to pursue justice. There's no question about that. I've told you that before, and I'll tell you that till my dying breath. Joe DiGenova wants justice. He wants John Brennan to be criminally prosecuted. There is no question about this. He has resigned over a difference in strategy with the Justice Department in this case, and he's been talking to the media about that, okay? But Brennan says, oh, Joe left. Yeah, he must be. He's implying, he doesn't straight up say it, but he implies that the reason Joe left is the same reason that all these other people are quitting. Who are the other people? Explain that to me. All these other people are quitting because there is no evidence that this is just they're being ordered to violate the law and violate their oaths and do something unconstitutional, invent criminal prosecutions. And all these people are leaving because they can't stomach this kind of tyranny. And I'm just dealing with it. And he's just wearing it all heavy. This is just manipulation. Is this the best the CIA has to offer, by the way, in terms of, you know, human influence operations? John Brennan's garbage? He's just ridiculous. But you will notice, though, that the volume of his complaints has only grown. The frequency of these appearances where he sits alongside Nicole Wallace, who won't ask a real question, and she just giggles as he's talking. The reason this keeps happening is because the walls keep closing. That's it. John Brennan knows that he's in for a world of hurt, and he's trying to do everything he can now through the few compliant media vessels he has to do it to manipulate your understanding of this story. Because in the end, if he is indicted, and I expect he will be, if he is, what he wants to happen next is he wants the left to engage in yet another insurrection. He wants the left to believe that this is tyranny run amok. It's like the way the left treats ICE. ICE enforces the law, deports the people who are here illegally, cleans up the streets, gets rid of the murderers and the child abusers, the rapists, and the left, instead of reflecting reality and telling you, hey, this is a good thing for the country, they lie to you. They say that ICE are a bunch of neo-Nazis and brown shirts, and they're just doing President Trump's bidding to cause a nightmare in the country. This is the way they talk about these guys. And what ends up happening is lefties begin attacking ICE agents in the streets. ICE agents have to cover their faces for fear that their families are going to be attacked. So John Brennan's just going back to a routine playbook on the left, which is when criminals are being legitimately pursued and the left's power is threatened by the pursuit of those criminals, in this case, John Brennan, just lie like crazy and say that the criminals, like John Brennan, are the victims. More ahead on The Vince Show.
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16: Welcome to freedom.
17: The era of global freeloading is over. It's just over.
16: 1400.
15: Oh, man. Jim, have you been following this, like, Sydney Sweeney saga? That, like, so I guess this actress, Sydney, what's that?
18: Vaguely.
15: Vaguely following it? Incidentally following it. Sydney Sweeney's an actress. She's a good-looking woman. God gave her all the curves that attract people to her image.
19: Yes!
15: Yes. And so what has occurred is she signed on to be the spokeswoman for some sort of sports gambling operation. And the ad consists of her basically being naked with a bunch of pieces of athletic gear. That's it. That's the whole ad. And it turns out it's a very popular ad for obvious reasons. And now it's become a massive debate because female athletes are furious about this because this is really diminishing them. I'm like, really? It's diminishing? How is it diminishing? I don't get that. And CNN just generated an entire segment on the subject, and they're scolding her for doing the ad, not because she's naked or whatever. They're just mad. Everyone's just mad about this now. Listen to some of this. Hold on.
20: You know, one of the things I notice is how much female athletes really were upset, really bummed by this.
21: Yes.
20: And she pointed out online, look, ESPN has its naked issue. I don't see what the problem is.
15: It's called the body issue. It's not called the naked issue.
21: Yeah.
20: What were they saying, though?
21: Well, the difference with the naked issue is that those were athletes. Right. And she is not an athlete. She is a
20: Thank
21: naked
20: you for that
21: actress.
20: Explanation, Lisa.
21: Right.
20: You said it slow, though, so I appreciate that.
21: That's what it comes down to. But you do have female athletes like Amy Hunt, the British sprinter, who it was so important to her that in a post-race interview with BBC, she was like, this is what female sports is about, like power and, you know, actually putting in the work. Because in this time when we're having so much discussion about women's sports and the lack of equity and why they should be respected and treated the same as male athletes, a lot of female athletes feel like this ad, which was clearly geared towards men, because a lot of women are
20: It was?
21: Saying, yes!
20: I didn't notice!
15: Yeah, it's a naked ship and a gambling ad. What? I mean, it's obvious it's for men.
20: I didn't notice the subtlety.
21: That's why I'm here.
20: Yeah.
21: That's why I'm here to explain
20: that. I love that
21: to you.
20: For us.
21: Yes.
20: But yeah, you have all these women saying, every time we step out on the court, we're sexualized.
21: We're sexual and hypersexualized.
20: Yeah. Did you know in some of these betting markets at one point, people were betting on athletes' menstruation?
21: Not at all surprising.
20: Because
15: what?
20: They thought.
15: Come on, is that real? I'm going to go ahead and she may have fallen for a hoax there. I'm not even fact checking that.
20: Defected performance.
21: And this is exactly why women, especially female athletes, have an issue with this ad, because they're saying we are more than just our bodies.
15: OK, now let me add the greatest detail of all. As you're listening to that, as these two women on CNN are speaking, absolutely scandalized by Sydney Sweeney. CNN puts them in a tiny little frame on screen, and then they put Sydney Sweeney naked in the biggest possible frame on CNN. And right there on the chyron, on the bottom of the screen, it says, female athletes infuriated over Sydney Sweeney nude sports ad. The whole concept on cable television is to draw you in because of Sydney Sweeney. They are taking advantage of Sweeney mania. That's the whole point. So even CNN, even the producers of the segment, no, the only reason anybody paused for a moment to watch this segment is because we put Sydney Sweeney on screen. And then they're like, this is just awful. This is just outrageous. I just think it's...
18: And what was the point about you can only be an athlete and be naked? If you're an actress, you can't be.
15: The rest of us mere mortals.
18: Yes. What was that point?
15: Not permitted to be naked. Athletes, though. Athletes. I don't know. It's funny. It is weird. If any of these people are sincere about it, and by the way, they're not. I mean, obviously, their intentions are as naked as Sydney Sweeney is in this. I can't say Sydney Sweeney very easy. Is in this advertisement. They just want you to watch CNN. They're like, look, we put Sydney Sweeney on screen naked. But again, what is the deal with like constantly being like, how dare women be attractive? How dare? Oh, really? You like looking at attractive women, you animal? Guilty. Guilty. It's okay to admit that's a real thing. More ahead on The Vince Show.
0: The midterms are almost here, and Republicans could be in deep trouble. Polls show Democrats leading in key races. Tonight, Rob Finnerty on Newsmax reveals the growing threat from the DSA and the radical left. With less than 60 days to go, Finnerty says it's time for the GOP to hit the panic button. The House may go, and control of the Senate is up for grabs. Gas prices, mortgage rates, health care, and out-of-control national debt. Americans are angry. And Newsmax shows you how the progressive left wants total control of Congress. Tallarico, El Sayed, AOC, Bernie Sanders. Finnerty reveals President Trump's secret plan to fight back. Don't miss Finnerty tonight at 8 p.m. Eastern on Newsmax. 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
3: America 250. Celebrating 250 years of the greatest nation on the planet. September 13th, 1814. A British fleet closes on Baltimore, Maryland, and Fort McHenry, which guarded its harbor. A giant American flag flew proudly over the fort. Francis Scott Key, an American lawyer, was aboard a British warship to secure the release of a prisoner when the British unleashed on the fort. Key waited through the night, praying that the fort would hold strong. In the dawn's early light, as the smoke cleared, he could see the stars and stripes proudly waving. Key, overcome with emotion, scribbled a poem that was later printed in a Baltimore paper. People began singing the poem to a popular tune of the time, and the Star Spangled Banner became a hit. In 1931, Congress made it our national anthem. This has been America 250. Happy birthday, America.
15: Francis Scott Key. And Francis Scott Key, as I understand it, where he was on the water was right there where the Francis Scott Key Bridge would eventually be built. And then it collapsed. The bridge, of course, is now being rebuilt after that horrific ship accident just a couple years ago now. But that's the location. It was apparently within hundreds of yards of just about 100 yards, apparently, of where Francis Scott Key was held. He was detained on an American truce ship there in the Patapsco River. But the Star Spangled Banner, it's incredible. I hope they never change it. I hope nobody ever changes it. It's great. You know, it's one of those songs that when it's performed, you've ever seen foreigners observe? Like there, foreigners will watch the performance of the American national anthem and be moved to tears by how good it is. It's a great performance. It's actually not an easy performance, though. The people who are musically inclined, very good at it. Not an easy performance. Some people have absolutely crushed it, though. And it's always cool to hear. It's a great way to start any ball game, isn't it, Jim?
18: Yes, absolutely. One of my favorite. You brought up the foreigners. I remember a video of Usain Bolt from Jamaica, the sprinter, maybe the best sprinter ever. He's in the middle of an interview, and they do a medal ceremony. They play Our Star Spangled Banner, and he stops, turns around, and puts his hand, just in deep respect. It was amazing.
15: Yes,
18: have you ever seen the flag?
15: Seen the flag?
18: It's in the Smithsonian, the actual flag that Francis Scott Key saw still flying.
15: You know, I don't know that I have. If I have, I just feel like I've forgotten.
18: It is huge, and it is amazing. It's got holes all over it, obviously, but they have it in this like dark area. You walk in, and they have some seating where you can just sit and observe it. And I think it's basically just the star field of it, and it's so inspiring just to sit there in front of that.
15: Dude, that's in the Smithsonian in D.C.?
18: Yes.
15: Okay. It's in the Museum of American History. Yeah. So I guess this is one of the elements, one of the only exhibits right now of value.
18: Yes, exactly.
15: In the American History Museum. Remember, the Trump administration is trying to fix the Smithsonian because people are leaving the Smithsonian with a lower regard for American history. So there it is. Oh yeah, that's very cool looking. Very cool looking. Okay. All right. I gotta go back. I'm gonna go visit it.
18: Go this weekend.
15: Thank you. Thank you, Jim. Thank you as always for helping us remember 250 great years of this nation's history. That's great. All right. Let me see here. I want to take you back to the Lindsey Clancy case for a moment up in Massachusetts. The holdout juror in that case is still getting a world of crap from the left, and it's become so crazy that he's now has an attorney working for him. How did he become the bad guy in this whole story? This woman murdered her children. He's the bad guy for saying that she did. Here's the New York Times today with an update on this story. The lone juror who voted to convict Lindsey Clancy, the Massachusetts woman who was on trial this month for killing her three young children, said Friday that he did not have any doubts that she was guilty. None. Now, remember, the other jurors, all of the political activists that were a part of that trial, they were claiming he doubted that she was guilty. He just didn't want to sign off on that opinion. Because remember, the threshold was reasonable doubt. Guilt beyond reasonable doubt. And he says, yeah, I was there. She was guilty. I had no doubt about that. In a statement, the holdout juror, identified as Michael P. Desranville. By the way, I'm reading his name because he's the one who's coming out publicly now and saying, yeah, it's me. It's me. I'm the guy, and I'm standing up for what I believe in. Good for him. Michael said that he was repeatedly cut off during deliberations while trying to propose theories about the case. Some of the other jurors had accused him of refusing to follow the law. It's funny because every time he wanted to speak, they kept cutting him off, he says. Quote, based on all of the physical evidence, key witnesses, and what the prosecution presented, I thought it was enough proof that she knew exactly what she was doing and planned, he said. Mr. Desranville, 48, released the statement through his lawyer, Edward Paltzik, who specializes in defamation litigation and has represented President Trump in lawsuits against CBS News and the New York Times. The trial of Ms. Clancy ended with that jury being deadlocked 11-1 in favor of acquitting her on murder and manslaughter charges. The Times says she has admitted to strangling her three children in January of 2023, but her lawyers argued she was in the throes of postpartum psychosis and should be absolved of criminal responsibility. And anyway, they go on to summarize the rest of the case. But good for this guy. So what? He's come out and he's now defeating these random talking points from mostly the women of the jury who've been saying, oh, he just refused to listen to reason. He had his doubts, but he wouldn't join us. And he's like, no, I didn't have any doubts. I knew she was guilty. Based on all of the evidence, I knew she was guilty. She knew what she was doing. She planned on it, and she pulled it off. That's good enough for me to say guilty, and I'm sticking with that. And now he's got a defamation lawyer in his corner. That's probably good news because everyone keeps lying about him all the time. They're mad, apparently, that he's a black man. They're mad that he's Catholic. They're mad that he's a Haitian immigrant. These are, all, again, reportedly on all these things. They're mad that he's reportedly Republican. They're just mad at everything about him. Super upset. And they're upset that he wouldn't let this woman walk. Now, one of the jurors who is a Lindsey Clancy enthusiast was just in another interview with a local NBC affiliate, NBC 10. Man, she's doing a lot of interviews where she's lamenting, Lindsey Clancy's state. And she's very much like, she's the one who deserves our pity. Listen to this.
4: Lindsey's decline was so fast. Right. And we really thought this is an opportunity to get people talking.
15: No.
4: That's all we really thought.
15: No. That's not your job. You're not producing a segment on postpartum psychosis. You're a freaking jury. Imagine sitting in the jury room. This would make great content. This would be, let's start a conversation. Let's see if we can rally people to the defense of women who strangle their children. That's not your job. Your job is she guilty or not?
4: And we really thought this is an opportunity to get people talking. That's all we really thought. Get people talking.
5: Well, they're certainly talking now.
4: Yes, they are.
5: What?
15: That's all we really thought. The only thing we were thinking was, can we get people talking? Was that a part of the jury instruction? Did the judge say, hey, go in there and figure out a good conversation starter? We need an icebreaker. Could you guys work on that? That's not your job. Your job is to assess the evidence, guilty or not guilty. Apparently, one juror took the job seriously. Michael took the job seriously.
6: Oh, God. Fencing is taking the nation by storm. It's safe, fun, and welcoming for everyone, kids, teens, and adults alike. Learn more at tryfencing.org.
15: We just wanted to get people talking. What did you want them talking about? Oh, she goes on. We wanted to start a big conversation on postpartum.
4: None of us thought that we were going to walk out of that courthouse and have this happen.
5: Right.
4: You know, we thought that maybe we would do one interview together because we really wanted to talk about postpartum and we really wanted to get that conversation going.
5: Yeah.
4: And we had this opportunity that not many people have.
15: When did everybody become a left-wing political activist infecting every single element of public life? When did that happen? How did we get to the point now where you can't even have a jury render a judgment on the basis of the facts without it being infected by some sort of left-wing activist nonsense? Here's one of the huge problems with our media. The media's behavior is not without consequences. When the press is constantly beating into people's heads this idea that the justice system is rigged, we shouldn't really have it, people who commit crimes should get away with it, there's all sorts of excuses for it. Eventually, if that message has been beaten into your head over and over by the media, by higher education, by all of these left-wing dominated institutions, by the time you end up getting selected for jury duty, you're making decisions not on the basis of the evidence before you, but on the basis of the pressure campaign that you've been under for your entire life. And so now you're inside of the jury room going, well, we should start a conversation. No, what? It's too much. It's too much. This is why on this program, we are huge advocates for truth telling. Just tell people the truth. You're allowed to have an opinion. I do. I have an opinion. I tell you about it all the time. But just tell people the truth. Stop lying to them. Stop lying to them about the basics. About it's okay to kill your kids. You know, I'd venture a guess that most of the people on that jury, that the 11 who came to the conclusion that it's defensible to strangle the children, they're probably all pro-abortion. They're probably all in on aborting children is a great way to have a more convenient life. They're probably all in on there's no downside to aborting your baby. You know, in the state of Massachusetts, they just passed a law that said you can abort children all the way up until the moment of birth. They just did. And that people have become conditioned to think of children as disposable. So that's how you end up with the Lindsey Clancy thing. And I think for a lot of people, you look at it and go, that's disgusting. But chances are, if you think that's disgusting, you probably also think abortion is disgusting. If you think strangling your kids when they're out of the womb is evil, you probably think the same thing about destroying them when they're in the womb. You know what I mean? There's an effect. There's a second order effect to conditioning people into thinking of the unborn as disposable. Suddenly, the born become disposable too. And so, do we have a fight ahead? Yeah, we do. We have a very real fight in this country. It's a spiritual battle. It's a cultural battle. When we want to make America great again, why don't we start with protecting the vulnerable? That would be good. God bless Michael for doing his part. More ahead on The Vince Show.
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0: Now, it's Red Eye Radio. Gary McNamara and Eric Harley talk about everything from politics to social issues and news of the day. Whether you're up late or you're just starting your day, welcome to the show from the Relief Factor Studios. This is Red Eye Radio.
1: All across America, we are Red Eye Radio. He is Eric Harley, and I'm Gary McNamara. Welcome and good morning. Thanks so much for being here.
2: Hi.
3: How's everybody doing?
2: They're saying the heat. Is it a dome? Are we under a dome?
1: We're in a heat dome, yes.
2: All right.
1: Yes.
2: Didn't they make a TV show, The Dome, where they put it? That's just such a stupid idea.
1: A biosphere with Pauly Shore?
2: Well, that one was funny. I mean, at least it was being silly.

0: En garde!
1: U.S. Olympians do it, and so does your college-bound neighbor Jane. 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
2: Overtime. They take money back because I don't show up every day. But the thing with the overtime is what they can do for the employee. The employers can say, okay, here's what we'll do. We're going to adjust where our salaries are for certain roles and stay within the exemption range. This is one of the options. And then we're going to assign more duties to those individuals.
3: Mm-hmm.
2: Along with that, what you bring up. AI has been around, automation's been around for generations. And there have been, it's always this, oh, it's going to kill the jobs. We've been joking about the ATM comment from Obama years ago. That it was responsible for the loss of so many jobs. But if you think about it, companies have adjusted. And sensibilities change during those adjustments by the consumer who patronizes those businesses. One great example is fast food. Because some of the move in some states and areas where it's going to, well, we're going to, and the unions were behind this, but we're going to raise, and liberals were behind, raising for fast food workers $15 an hour, $20 an hour, which, by the way, sounds archaic. Why not $100 an hour? And then, so you go in, and there is a McDonald's between here and my parents' house, which is at the halfway point in the two-hour road trip. And I stop in there frequently, and I'll never forget the day I walked in there, and they had a lot more kiosks and less seating in there. And so people will come in and they'll order on the kiosk. Also, what I've noticed is at drive-thrus, and you know, when you do road trips, and I've done a few in the past week, you have to pull through, and they're using AI to take your order completely. The AI, and it gets everything right, and you know, on the screen, you got to check it, double check it, you know, is everything right, and it responds. And then the crew can work. Someone told me, and I don't know what the number is, but they had like a dozen people would be running any one shift at a fast food place. It's nowhere near that anymore. You know, there are some exceptions. In-N-Out Burger. It seems like they have hundreds of employees. But if
3: Chick-fil-A.
2: they have a whole army. But
3: that's why they got to take off Sunday.
2: Exactly. They're tired. But, of course, they also recognize people
3: right.
2: have faith still today, and they honor that. But you think about this. You think about what is it that companies, as you mentioned, as we've talked about for years, the government, lawmakers cannot come in and change and force the market to do something without the market going, okay, we have an answer and response to that.
3: Right. It's like minimum when you raise the minimum wage, when you see the drastic raises of minimum wage, you see fewer workers.
2: Right.
3: I mean, it's just the reality of it. We all know that it happens. Democrats used to pretend it doesn't happen. You can manipulate an economy. Government can manipulate an economy. They mm-hmm. can do certain things, you know, when we talk about tariffs in general.
2: Right.
3: I see that manufacturing employment's up a little bit here. We're still down overall from when Trump took over,
2: mm-hmm.
3: but it's gone up since January of this year. And you look at where it's gone up in manufacturing, it's all steel and aluminum related, which is protecting the American which is protecting American manufacturing of steel and aluminum products.
2: Right, right.
3: But the cost of those products is way up, which affects every American company not related to that
2: mm-hmm.
3: that uses those products to build, you know, to build their things. So you can't get away from it. You're still rewarding some and punishing others.
2: Right.
3: And in this particular case, you're doing the exact same thing. You're saying, well, if you've got the job now, we'll protect you. Sorry if you're somebody who comes in

0: En garde!
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2: ...of both, a hybrid of both. And I think to myself, because I talked to my dad's neighbor, Dovey, about, he's very strong about, you know, he kind of talks a lot like we do in that, do people know how things work? In fact, I had a conversation with him just yesterday when I pulled up to take Dad. And I said, you know, Dobie, we talk about that a lot because he knows what I do. And I said, we talk about that a lot, about do they understand how we got here as a nation, how freedom is earned and preserved, because he served in Vietnam, like my father. And he, you know, and he's one of these guys. He served early on, by the way, he told me yesterday. I didn't know that, but it was very early on in Vietnam. But these are the things that we, as I'm looking at that television story in the lobby, watching that television story about young people going into trades, I'm thinking to myself, this is not bad news. It didn't feel like it was being presented that way. I don't know what channel it was, actually. I'm not sure what they had it on. It may have been local news. I don't remember. But it caught my ear.
3: Yeah, because, there's been a number of stories over the last couple of weeks about how that is happening.
2: Yeah, and I think, you know, okay, this is a good thing because we should understand. You know, AI is going to have a lot of positives and, you know, a few negatives here and there. That's just the way technology works. I don't have a fear of AI. I think there's been this big fear building of AI. And I think the left fears AI because they don't want people learning more things.
3: Well, when you talk about, you know, everything here, it's really what we've been talking about this week, when we talk about the ignorance of people who say this country sucks and they have no idea what the Constitution is.
2: Right.
3: They can't even tell you,
2: right,
3: you know, why it is the way that it is.
2: Right.
3: And we expanded it, you know, this week to just the history of technology in this country and where we were just 100 years ago and people walking around saying my life is so tough.
2: Yeah.
3: If you actually know the history of technology and governments.
2: Yeah.
3: And right, you understand the Constitution and you understand where we were as a society and how hard life was compared to now.
2: Yeah.
3: Because everything's relative.
2: Right.
3: And when you look back at it and these people, it's so tough. It's not tough at all.
2: It's not tough.
3: It's not even close to being tough the way that it used to be.
2: Yeah.
3: And we've got a bunch of whiners and complainers.
2: Yes.
3: Who, yeah. And part of it is complete ignorance. They have no idea. And I was telling you this the other day, the whole thing. Well, one person used to be able to work one job. And my father always said, where the hell did that come from? I was working three jobs in the early 50s.
2: Yeah.
3: But if you look at it, except for the very short time of a world war, where, you know, so you go 1946 to maybe the mid-60s, that 20-year period where you had a baby boom and you had, you know, you came out of a depression and then a war and then the economic engine boomed where people got a lot more material things than they ever had before.
2: Yeah.
3: You know, you think about it, before that, that was a very short period of time. And then, as always, things change and there's creative destruction and technology moves on to something else.
2: Right.
3: It was
2: hard. ATMs killed a lot of jobs. Oh, remember, God, Barack Obama said it.
3: Idiotic.
2: And that means it must be true.
3: But if you look at it, if you say, okay, we had a burst of a short period of time where the economy might have been, you know, a lot better at that point. Maybe it was for a few people.
2: Yeah.
3: But for the majority of people, they still had to work like crazy. My father, as he said, and my father wasn't, you know, my father was not a blue collar worker.
2: Right.
3: He was an engineer.
2: Right.
3: And so, but he was an engineer. He was an engineer at one company, a machinist at the other, doing something else. He was working one full time job and two part time jobs.
2: Well, that's
3: while my mother was home.
2: Right.
3: You know, and because they wanted to have kids, and that's what it required in order to live in, you know, and this would have, they got married, I think, in 51.
2: Mm-hmm.
3: Yeah.
2: Yeah.
3: I think, 51. So, you know, and so that was all the way through into the 60s before I remember him just working one job.
2: Right. You know, I mean, that's for me. I remember my dad would moonlight.

0: En garde!
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2: So we'll update those shortly, and they will, in terms of revenue, look more closely like the NFL with the new TV deal kicking in for the 25-26 season. But in terms of viewership, yeah, nobody touches the NFL. It traditionally represents, you know, at least 80 of the 100 most watched broadcasts. And that's a large function of, the NFL's place in the current U.S. viewing ecosystem. Does an unbelievable job just as a viewer, a TV sport. You fold in the gambling opportunities there. Fantasy football is, you know, played by tens of millions of people and leads to bigger audiences, and only having 17 games. So every game is an event once a week. There's a cadence to the NFL where the other leagues, NBA, NHL, and most importantly, MLB, with 162 games, it's harder. Each game doesn't feel so big.
3: Yeah.
2: The NBA, and to a lesser degree, the NHL, I think fights a narrative that the regular season doesn't even matter. That things don't start until the playoffs. And so that's hard to get people to show up and in big numbers for a regular season game in those sports.
3: Man, we're speaking with Kurt Bodenhausen, reporter at Sportico. His story is called How NFL Teams and Owners Made $23.5 Billion Last Year. So we referenced the NBA. How does, like, even more worldly, like soccer, right? The English Premier League, popular, well-known franchises. How does it measure up here?
2: Yeah, the EPL in the 24-25 season did $9.2 billion in revenue. So it's good number. Granted, there are only 20 teams, so we'll preface it that way, versus at least 30 in the four biggest U.S. sports leagues. But 9.2, again, the EPL is unmatched in terms of global reach, global fan base. But in terms of dollars and cents, it doesn't touch the three biggest sports leagues in the U.S. And it's just ahead of hockey, honestly. Because what you have is, once you get past those big six clubs, the Chelsea's, the Manchester United's, the Arsenal's, Liverpool's of the world, which are all generating massive revenue, $800-900 million, which is kind of rare air. That's only really Cowboys and Rams swimming in that kind of territory. But it drops down pretty quickly. Once you get down to the bottom clubs, you're looking at $250 million a year in revenue. And again, we started with the NFL. Every team gets a check from the league, more than $450 million. So the EPL has great reach, biggest fan bases alongside Real Madrid and Barcelona. But in terms of dollars and cents, it's really no match for the big U.S. leagues.
3: Thanks, Kurt. Kurt Bodenhausen, reporter at Sportico. Coming up next on This Weekend, when does it make sense to take off a year for a newborn?

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0: Glad you could be with us. More and more adults are contemplating whether to quit the workforce after having their first child. But does the move financially make sense? Here with guidance is this weekend's Nicole Murray.
1: Should I go back to work after having a child? Here to discuss, Market Watch reporter Aditi Srikant. So paint the picture for me here. A woman in her 30s writes in that she had a baby. She has a full-time job, but she's struggling on what to do next. Can you explain?
2: Yeah, she wants to know, it's her first baby, and she wants to know at what point does it make more financial sense to stay home and take care of the child versus going back to work, considering the cost of childcare. She wants to know what her income would need to be to justify her working. And, you know, she's also aware that right now the economy is not super great. And she's worried that if she leaves for a year like she wants to do, she won't be able to easily re-enter the workforce. So she's torn on what to do because that first year with your baby is super important. You don't get that back, but also, you know, money is money.
1: So what formula would you recommend new moms using to try and figure out if it does financially make sense to quit or to go back to work?
2: So the formula is pretty simple when it comes to money. Does your take-home pay exceed how much you're spending in childcare? If so, then keeping your job does make more financial sense. You also need to factor in other financial costs, right? So retirement and healthcare benefits. It will be a year you're not putting anything into the Social Security system, also a year you're not putting any money into a retirement plan. If you've been receiving an employer match, you'll be losing out on that. Any employer-provided health insurance or benefits will also be an out-of-pocket expense unless your spouse can add you to their plan. Those are all things to think about that aren't just about your take-home pay.
1: Yeah. So do parents who take time off from work have trouble re-entering the workforce typically?
2: Yes. Research shows that employers think that those who, quote unquote, opt out of their jobs aren't ideal employees and therefore are more hesitant to hire them. There is also, of course, the motherhood penalty, which is the phenomenon that women experience slower wage growth and slower career advancement once they become mothers. You know, horrible, but something to think about.
1: Is there a middle of the road option between working and quitting altogether?
2: So, kind of. One reason that employers are hesitant to hire those who have been out of the workforce for a hot second is because they believe that this prolonged period of time during which you're not working, that means your skills will have atrophied. That perception, even if it's not accurate, is what you'll need to combat. And you can do that by taking up some freelance work, maybe 10, 15 hours a week, volunteering. You just need something on your resume that shows that you have been working this mental muscle that they believe might be out of practice. You'll also want to continue to network, keep in touch with old coworkers, even if it's just a quick email, you know, get coffee with people. And I know that's like, you know, the first year you're having a baby, it's hard to concentrate on anything but that, but just literally a quick text, a quick phone call, make sure that you don't totally fall off. And so when you start applying for jobs again, people aren't like, wait, who's this? They'll kind of know that you've been paying attention to what's going on in your industry and keeping up with them and caring about their lives. And it'll just make reentering the workforce a little less challenging.
1: Absolutely. Now, on the financial end of things, how much should one have saved by the age of 35? Primetime parenthood here.
2: Oh, man. Yeah, you should have about 2 times your salary saved. And I tell this letter writer, if you contributed aggressively and have more than this, taking a year off might not throw you so off track. But once again, compound interest makes it so, you know, you are giving up exponentially more money than what you've actually put into your retirement account. But as I said, and I really do believe this, you know, time with your family, you can't get back. It's hard to get back into the job market and to break back into the workforce. It is impossible to get the first year with your child back. So if you have 2 times your salary, that really does free you up and you have a little more latitude as to what you can do and do responsibly.
0: That's this weekend's Nicole Murray with MarketWatch columnist Aditi Srikant. Coming up next on This Weekend, using AI to do more with less.
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4: How did I lose weight? 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True story. I never minded being 2:35, but you know what minded? 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
0: Thanks for spending part of your weekend with us. 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It's from Roy Schwartz, co-founder of Axios. Roy, what did you look at?
11: The reason we wrote the book is actually we're a little worried that AI at the moment is doing the opposite. We feel like there's so many decisions that people have to make, which AI to use, which query to put in, and it's actually complicating our lives in the near term. And so our concern around what's coming is that people will have to simplify their personal life and their work life just in order to be able to keep up with things. And then the book itself, what it does is it gives you lots of really great frameworks that you can use today, tomorrow, to help simplify that life and use AI as a way to hold yourself accountable.
0: Okay. For example?
11: So a great example is meetings. We all have too many meetings. We all wonder if those meetings are actually working in our favor. Are they helping us achieve our goals? So we have queries in the book that you can use that says, okay, these are the goals I'm trying to achieve over the next week, month, quarter, whatever it may be. And then you can use the query to help you with AI reviewing your calendar, reviewing the meetings, coming back to you and saying 50% of your time is spent on meetings that are aligned with those goals. The other 50% are not. Maybe some of them could be an email. Maybe you don't need to attend some of them, but it helps start promoting the question. And really in the book, we come up with a framework that's confront, delete, amplify. And so the big part is how can you use AI to help you confront things in your life that are not as efficient or not as helpful as they could be.
0: If there's somebody listening to us talk here and decides, you know what, today's the day, I'm going to give AI a shot for my personal life. Where do they go? Do you like ChatGPT? Do you like a Perplexity? Like, what do you recommend?
11: Well, I think if you want to see AI at its best, there's also at its worst, but at its best, you connect your email and you connect your calendar to either one of the main, whichever AI you want to use. Mine, I happen to have connected it to Claude, and I ask it any question. It will find an email quicker than any other system you've ever seen, and it will help you understand how you're actually spending your time.
0: Man, so you're putting the minutes at a minimum back in your day, it seems like.
11: Well, that's the idea. The idea is really to simplify your life so that you can have more time to amplify the things that matter. This book isn't just about AI. It's really just in reaction to the fact that our lives are so complex, that we're drowning in so much news and information at our work, at our house, in our personal lives. And so what can you do in order to simplify your life so that you can keep up and do the things that you want to do? So it's not just, you know, use AI to be more productive. It's actually beyond that. It's what can you actually remove from your life that's weighing you down so that you can move more quickly at a time when so much is happening so fast.
0: We're speaking with Roy Schwartz. He's co-founder of Axios, also author of a new book called Simplify, Do 50% More with 50% Less. More broadly here, through a wider angle, AI seems to be going through ebbs and flows here in terms of popularity and unpopularity. Slow it down, speed it up if you're listening to the White House. How do you read what's happening here?
11: I mean, there's a lot of very dangerous signs out there, right? When you have the heads of AI at so many different organizations saying that we should slow down, I think we should be listening to them. There's a lot of things that are going to be out of our control. And so, you know, what I've been trying to focus on is how can I use it for good? How can I use it in the areas that I can personally control?
0: Thanks, Roy. Roy Schwartz, co-founder of Axios. Again, the book is called Simplify, Do 50% More with 50% Less. Coming up next on This Weekend, expensive colleges feeling the financial squeeze.
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0: Thanks for spending part of your weekend with us. Over a dozen U.S. colleges now have a sticker price of more than $100,000 a year. But even with those soaring price tags, many high-priced schools are under intense economic strain. Here's Jessica Dickler, personal finance reporter at CNBC. Just take us through it.
18: We've been tracking the cost of college for a long time, and we are just seeing it tick up continuously year after year. Now we have close to 16 or so schools that have a sticker price of more than $100,000 a year. So the cost is pretty shocking and a major deterrent to a lot of students and families. So here I kind of dove into how much students actually pay and what is driving the increase cost and why so many schools at the same time are financially struggling, even though they're charging so much.
0: Why do they charge, or at least seemingly charge so much, yet generally speaking, most families don't actually pay the $100,000?
18: Yeah, well, that's a lot of this happens behind the scenes. So it's not readily transparent, how much students are going to pay in the end when they apply to a school. There has been this slow shift to what they call high tuition, high aid. Schools are raising the price, but they're also giving out more generous financial aid packages. And that's not just need-based aid, but also primarily merit-based aid. So they're offering financial incentives to get students to come because it's just getting increasingly competitive.
0: We're speaking with Jessica Dickler, personal finance reporter at CNBC. The story is called College Sticker Prices Keep Rising, Why Many Schools Are Still Under Financial Strain. Somebody referenced a ticking time bomb in higher education. That would be what?
18: Yeah, so I talked to the president of Colby College in Maine. This is a really top-tier small liberal arts school, and the president, David Green, was telling me that a lot of schools are in this precarious financial position because they don't have very many families that are paying the full price of admission. So schools are offering a lot of aid, and therefore they have seen their tuition revenue actually decline over time. And that's what he's calling the ticking time bomb, that this is not a financial model that is sustainable in the long run.
0: Demographics are not helping either.
18: Right. We have seen this general enrollment, what they call the enrollment cliff, which is that fewer students are going to college. There's a smaller population of college-age students. Colleges also have other financial, constraints here. They have higher operating costs. Like I said, they're giving out more aid, and there's an overall, increased financial headwinds that a lot of schools are facing.
0: Jeez. So, I mean, we've seen a lot of them close the past, few years. Are more of them on the chopping block?
18: Yes, a lot of these smaller schools have closed, and we've seen that number increase pretty rapidly. But now we're seeing some bigger name, more mid-tier, larger schools in financial jeopardy. And that's because they're just not able to compete for students. They're not meeting their enrollment numbers. Their tuition revenue is falling. And we are going to see some bigger name schools potentially close in the years ahead.
0: You touched on it briefly, but explain the lack of transparency. Does that rank up there in terms of our frustration with higher education in general?
18: Yes. I mean, first of all, a lot of students are just put off by the sheer cost. But then when they apply to schools, they don't even learn what their financial aid package will be until they get their offer admission. And that happens in the late spring.
0: Thanks, Jess. Jessica Dickler, personal finance reporter at CNBC. Coming up next on This Weekend, swapping homes instead of booking a hotel.
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22: Day in and day out, we're inundated with commercials asking to review your portfolio or telling you to get a second opinion. 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
4: How did I lose weight? And I did. Lean, right here. I did. I love this stuff. Listen, Brickhouse Nutrition been with me for a long time. 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True story. I never minded being 2:35, but you know what minded? 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
0: Hey, glad you're with us. As travel costs rise, a growing number of people are trading hotel stays for home exchanges that offer local experiences and lower prices. Here's Betty Lynn Fisher, consumer reporter at USA Today. Betty, what did you look at?
1: Yeah, so a couple weeks ago, I wrote about clothing swaps where you can kind of, you know, bring your old clothes and get free to you clothes. This is similar, where there are some services like Kindred and Home Exchange and HomeLink where they are using, you know, you use your own home, you put it up instead of, you know, a short-term rental, you're putting it up as a swap, that, you know, when you go on vacation, your home's not being used. So, you know, you can put it up where somebody can come and utilize your home. And then you get in this particular one that I wrote about for Kindred, it's a give one to get one. So that kind of becomes your currency, is, you know, if you put it up for 5 nights, then, you know, you get 5 nights credit going somewhere else where someone else would have put up their home. And so it's a different model and a way for people to perhaps save on some money for their travel costs.
0: Does it matter what kind of home you have? Like, say you're, I don't know, one bedroom, perhaps rundown apartment versus swapping out for somebody's glorious McMansion somewhere on the beach?
1: It is actually a one for one. So, I mean, it is going to be supply and demand, and, you know, if somebody's going to want to take your one bedroom that maybe is not as glorious as you said as that beachfront condo.
0: Man. So what kind of vetting is involved here?
1: They do some verification processes for prospective members. They have to apply using their own home. Those homes also then go through an online acceptance program to confirm that they're safe and, you know, that they're for real.
0: Yeah.
1: And that there are also damage and protection programs that are covered as well.
0: Jeez. All right. So what kind of fees are involved here? But I presume it's totally free.
1: Right. So there are fees in terms of kind of for service fees and for cleaning fees, similar to kind of those short-term rental swaps, I'm sorry, services, and that it depends upon location and whether it's domestic or international.
0: Yeah. We're speaking with Betty Lynn Fisher, consumer reporter at USA Today. Her story is called Travelers Are Swapping Homes Instead of Booking Hotels. She looked at a service called Kindred. There are other ones called Home Exchange and Home Link. This musician you spoke to, Cassandra Jenkins, how does she use it? What does she do here?
1: She really uses it. She's a traveling musician who goes on tour a lot, and so she uses it a lot while she's on tour. And then again, opens up her home for that as well. And she says that she really likes kind of just that homey feel. It doesn't feel kind of quite like a hotel or maybe the more commercialized short-term rentals, where you can get some recommendations from your hosts of kind of, you know, dropping into a community and kind of living as a local.
0: Wow. So you decide you're going away on spring break. You try to use another home and you put yours up for the dates you're away, or do you have to clear out when somebody says, I need to use my credits and you need to be out on this particular date?
1: Yeah, no, it's really a matter of whether or not you can find, you put up your home when you are, when it's available.
0: Thanks, Betty. Betty Lynn Fisher, consumer reporter at USA Today. Coming up next on This Weekend, a shocking find at a North Carolina estate sale.
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17: This is a commercial with real words about Tobacco Barn. 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Oh, Tobacco Barn.
4: How did I lose weight? 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I love this stuff. 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True story. I never minded being 235, but you know what minded? 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

0: 2026. I'm Jared Halpern. President Trump welcomes his Chinese counterpart for a lavish state dinner and high-stakes diplomacy this week.
1: I very much doubt that if we pause here in the United States, that they would join us in a pause.
0: And AI fears are forcing debates about how far regulators should go.
2: I worry about the spread of disinformation and misinformation through AI that can undermine our democracy and undermine our trust in each other.
0: This is the Fox News Rundown from Washington. Trade and tariffs, Russia and Iran, computer chips and artificial intelligence, not to mention Taiwan and Pacific security. The U.S. and China relationship is at the center of some of the biggest geopolitical challenges right now. So it's no surprise President Trump plans on spending a lot of time in the coming months with China's President Xi Jinping. She arrives in Washington Wednesday for a Thursday state visit that will include a state dinner and several face-to-face meetings. President Trump is eager to show off the capital city following a lavish visit he made to Beijing back in May. The two leaders are also expected to meet at an Asian-Pacific Economic Summit in China in November and possibly again at the G20 Summit in Miami in December. But this week is a one-on-one summit between the two leaders of the world's two biggest economies at a time with a lot of economic uncertainty.
1: We in the United States, President Trump in particular, is interested in keeping U.S.-China relations on an even keel.
0: Michael Allen is managing director and partner at Beacon Global Strategies. He served in the National Security Council for President George W. Bush and the House Intelligence Committee.
1: It's not to say that China isn't an adversary. They may be. I think they are. They're also a competitor. It's not to say that we aren't going to take certain actions that are in our national security interest. But by and large, I think it's a contrast with Trump's first term, where he seemed to be prosecuting very assiduously a set of items designed to make sure that China couldn't catch up with us. Here, it seems like President Trump maybe is thinking of the advantage that the Chinese have over us in critical minerals. He doesn't want them to shut down that flow of commerce because it has such profound effects on the American economy. So it feels like we're going to keep a ceasefire in effect. And most of the word we're getting about the summit so far is that we shouldn't expect any big dramatic announcements.
0: See, that's interesting because obviously there are a lot of issues that pit the U.S. and China against each other currently in the geopolitical landscape. And obviously the last couple of weeks, there's been so much talk about artificial intelligence, these tech leaders warning about, you know, catastrophic outcomes if this technology advances too fast out of human control. The president again and again has said, no, we can't slow down because China won't slow down. Do you think that this is a summit that could bring together some sort of mutual understanding on the development of AI? How big a role do you think AI plays in these meetings?
1: I think it'll definitely be a discussion point, but I think President Trump's onto something. I'm worried also about what the Chinese may be up to with regard to artificial intelligence. I very much doubt that if we pause here in the United States, that they would join us in a pause. I think they would use that as an opportunity to catch up with us. I mean, by some accounts, we're anywhere, at least on, let's call it the programming software side of things, 12 to 18 months ahead. I don't know that they would just join us in a spirit of goodwill to press the pause button.
0: Do you think that there is, what is, when you say that, you know, you don't think China could slow down, there is this kind of AI race. You've heard the president talk about if you win, AI, you win. Is there a clear understanding in your view of what winning the AI race looks like? What does that mean?
1: So ultimately, what I think it's about diffusion of the technology across America so that average Americans, small businesses, big businesses are harnessing the promising aspects of this technology so that we would be able to use them in a way that we have greater, let's call it, autonomy, greater productivity, more economic opportunity because of AI. It's true, I think, that certain businesses will suffer under artificial intelligence, and we hear about that frequently. But what I think we need to be really worried about is if we don't diffuse this technology across America and the Chinese use it better and pound us in an economic race, which ultimately is the heart of the competition with China. Who can innovate the most? Who's the most creative? Who over time will receive the most foreign direct investment? We think the United States obviously is in the lead, and we want to remain in the lead. And artificial intelligence is a big part of that in the future.
3: This past week, Congress pretty overwhelmingly passed this Russia sanctions bill named for the late Senator Lindsey Graham. It authorizes a 100% tariff on products from countries that continue to buy large amounts of Russian oil and gas. China, I presume, is on that list. Their Ministry of Foreign Affairs came out, put out a pretty critical statement of this legislation. Does that complicate this visit between the president and Xi Jinping? And do you expect one of the asks of Xi to be some sort of waiver or understanding about those sanctions and how they would, or those tariffs and sanctions and how they would work?
1: I do. I expect Xi Jinping will raise this. I think the Chinese will express some annoyance at the idea that we would raise tariffs or honestly do any type of sanctions against the Chinese as it pertains to their support of Russia. So it's not that I think President Trump's going to come in there guns blazing and announce a bunch of new tariffs for the benefit of Ukraine over Russia. It may be enough that the perception of this legislation becoming law gives the president more leverage over people and maybe sends a message to Russia that the president has the full support of the United States, of Congress behind him, should he choose to up the sanctions on Russia. Now, by the way, I mean, this is a policy preference, if you will. I mean, if the president wants to get the Russians into sincere negotiations to make some kind of meaningful concessions so that he can bring this war to an end, I think he's going to have to pressure Russia a little bit. I know he's done this as it pertains to their oil and gas exports to India. He hasn't done it as it pertains to China. I kind of think he at least ought to threaten it. He ought to figure out a way to raise the temperature on Putin a little bit so that Putin may just finally say, you know what, I need to call a truce here, ceasefire at least.
3: Let me ask about that relationship, because you are right. The president has been very critical of India, said they are making commitments to buy less oil from Russia. He has not made that demand of China. Why is that? Is it just simply because it's a much bigger relationship with a much larger sort of trade back and forth? I mean, is there a strategic reason for not treating China the same way as some of these other countries who are also purchasing Russian oil and gas?
1: There is a truce currently with the United States and China in which we will not tariff them, let's call it, even more than we already have, right, if they'll continue to ship us critical minerals. Because when the president put incredibly high tariffs on the Chinese, they were ready. They knew our most acute vulnerability, supply chain vulnerability, that pertained to them anyway, was critical minerals, particularly magnets, particularly the kind of things that not only defense contractors use, but instantly the car manufacturers were in the Oval Office calling President Trump and saying, my assembly line is already shutting down. I am going to have to put people out of work, at least temporarily, until I get these kind of materials. And I think that got the president's attention.
3: The other issue as it pertains to kind of the relationships that China has is not just with Russia, but with Iran. There has been reporting that China has shared at least some satellite imagery of U.S. bases in the Middle East with Iran. President Trump kind of dismissed that or downplayed it and said, well, everybody kind of spies on everybody. Is that a significant issue that the president you expect to address? Or is that kind of right that the president's like, listen, everybody kind of does this and that's just the world we live in?
1: Well, it's true that we all spy on each other, but it's quite a different matter to turn over targeting information to an enemy. In other words, how to find exactly on the grid the most vulnerable place that the United States may have at a particular airbase. Or, as we've seen in the pictures that have come out in the news media in the last few days, exactly where one of our Air Force planes is sitting on a runway in a Middle Eastern country. So I hear what the president's saying. It wouldn't be appropriate, I think, to just get mad at the Chinese.

0: En garde!
1: Fencing is taking the nation by storm. 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
2: And we're going to have to see how this plays out over the course of the summit.
3: I'm also curious if you think the issue of Taiwan comes up. There have been arms sales that have not been stopped, but seem to be delayed. How does the Taiwan question factor into this summit?
2: So I think this is always going to come up when we're talking to the Chinese. I think they want to be able to say to the United States, you need to move closer to our position. We think that the new Taiwanese president is a vote rocker. We think he is perhaps going to maybe declare independence. We don't think he is. By the way, that's a red line for the Chinese. The Chinese are sort of uncomfortable with, but accept the status quo of a de facto separate country. But if it's de jure, as they say, is if it's in law or by declaration, the Chinese think that they need to go all out and go invade and bring it back into or bring it into a Chinese fold. So I think they're always going to raise it. It's their number one issue. It's something that Xi Jinping wants to be able to achieve before he leaves office, be that this term or more likely another five-year term. So it's inevitably going to come up, and I hope President Trump just sticks to it and says, you know what, you better not do that, certainly on my watch, but you better think twice about doing it ever.
3: What is the political situation for Xi Jinping? Obviously, you know, politics are different there. I don't think they have upcoming midterm elections in the way that President Trump does. But there are still factors and in individuals and coalitions that she is accountable to, right? What's his sort of position, and how does that impact perhaps the tone and the ask he has to make here in Washington?
2: So it's hard to say for all the reasons you just mentioned. If there's anything, though, just broadly speaking, that I've read and that seems to be out there in the really deep dark or the really deep expert community is China's got to get its economy right. It's got a lot of debt. It's got a lot of, let's call it local debt. It's got some other economic problems it needs to work through. By the way, part of the reason they have economic problems is Xi Jinping took one look at the economy 5 to 10 years ago and the Chinese people and decided they were more into capitalism than they were into the Chinese Communist Party. So he rearranged what the number one priority was for that country, and it's making sure that the party and party values trump economic values. So I think that's where he is. He's got to sort of get these things in a better place. It's commonly understood, or guessed maybe, or assessed, that if they're going to go for Taiwan, it would be maybe in the early 2030s. They want to see how a Taiwanese election goes. They want to see if Xi Jinping needs to arrange for himself to get into another five-year term, which would be just like the term he's in now, extraordinary and unprecedented. So I think he's got his hands full. I don't actually believe he would do this while Trump is president. I think Trump's a wild card, and he's not sure what to expect.
3: I'll finish with this, and that's the optics of these types of visits. Obviously, state visits, there is a lot of pomp and circumstance. You roll out the red carpet. The military bands are out. President Trump has talked a lot about wanting to put the best foot forward of the White House, obviously the new helipad, all kinds of things, right? How important are those optics in these types of relationship building? Is it for the cameras, or really is there a strategic kind of underpinning to the show, to the performance that you put on?
2: I think there's a strategic underpinning because of the way these things are read and interpreted. If it looks like we are not laying out the red carpet for a particular leader, then I think it has repercussions. People will write about it. Perhaps it'll stir resentment in the country from which the leader comes from. And so I think the pageantry is a big part of it all. We like to lay it on thick. The Chinese lay it on thick. We've got to at least do as well as they did. And then we get down to business.
3: And it's also notable that there'll be a couple more meetings, we think, between the two presidents later this year, right?
2: They're almost dating. Yeah.
3: Yeah.
2: They're almost dating.
3: Yeah,

0: Yeah, they're going to see a lot of each other. But as you point out, a lot for them to discuss, a big relationship between these two countries. So an important summit we will be watching. Michael Allen, always appreciate your insight and your expertise. Thank you so much.
1: Anytime. Thanks so much.
2: Your home for conservative talk in Tucson. This is Freedom 1400.
3: My name is Amanda Klutz, and I'm a widow. 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
18: Here's a look inside the Beltway. I'm Jeff Manosso. U.S. military aid is being shuffled from Europe and Middle East allies to boost new governments in the Americas. The State Department reprogramming $52 million in foreign military financing from Slovakia, North Macedonia, Tunisia, and Iraq to boost militaries in Panama, Peru, Ecuador, and Colombia. Secretary of State Marco Rubio visiting Latin America last week and pledged additional support as part of the Trump administration's prioritizing the Western Hemisphere. The funds will allow countries to purchase military equipment from American defense contractors and focus on combating drug trafficking and illegal immigration. Household income in the U.S. hits a new milestone. The median income for American households tops pre-pandemic levels, hitting a record of more than $87,000 last year in new census figures, surpassing the previous high of more than $85,000 in 2019, even with inflation taken into account. But the report also finds an expanding gap between the top earners and the poorest, and the overall increase in median income just 2.5% since 2019 compared to a 19% jump in the previous six-year period. For the Fox News Rundown, I'm Jeff Manosso.
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9: How did I lose weight? And I did. Lean, right here. I did. I love this stuff. Listen, Brickhouse Nutrition been with me for a long time. So chatting with Miles, I'm up at like 235. 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

I'm Chad Pergram with the Speaker's Lobby. If Democrats seize control of the House this fall, they're laying the groundwork for a select committee on artificial intelligence. House select committees are usually created by a full House vote and only last for the 2 years of a Congress. Gaining buy-in from members who sit on committees that currently oversee AI policy may prove difficult. Here are some of the committees. The Energy and Commerce Committee, Judiciary, and Science Committees all oversee slices of the AI policy portfolio. Those committee chairs could complain if asked to cede part of their jurisdiction to a special committee. Lawmakers are increasingly alarmed about AI, especially after a former developer at Anthropic expressed concern that AI could potentially kill everyone within a decade. Both the House and Senate have struggled to tackle AI, despite various legislative proposals over the past several years. In fact, Senate Minority Leader Chuck Schumer convened a series of bipartisan AI forums with the goal of crafting legislation in, quote, months. It never happened. With the Speaker's Lobby, Chad Pergram, Fox News.

0: AI fears are on the rise as tech leaders warn of catastrophic consequences if guardrails aren't soon put up. President Trump is dismissing those concerns, calling them a hoax and a sick conspiracy to benefit China. He says if the U.S. slows down AI development, we'll lose the AI race and miss out on the biggest economic engine of our lifetimes. Members of Congress may ultimately be tasked with figuring out how to manage the risk without stalling progress.
1: I'm an AI optimist.
0: California Republican Jay Obernolte chaired the bipartisan House Task Force on AI and joined Aisha Hosni this week to discuss what Congress can realistically do to pass meaningful regulations.
1: I try and be very clear-eyed about the potential harms of AI, but most of my fears about AI aren't something out of a Terminator movie where an army of evil robots rises up and takes over the world. I worry more about the use of AI in the hands of malicious human actors. So I worry about things like cyber theft and cyber fraud. I worry about the use of AI by our geopolitical competitors, China and Russia, chiefly to hack our infrastructure. I worry about the spread of disinformation and misinformation through AI that can undermine our democracy and undermine our trust in each other. So you add up all those things together. Maybe they're equally consequential to an army of evil robots, but no, I'm an optimist that AI is not going to kill us. And, you know, it has to be said, you know, we've had these whistleblowers emerge from the frontier AI lands.
2: What do you make of that? Because it's raised some eyebrows. You know, we're less than 50 days away from this election. And people are wondering why now? Why are people, you know, sort of freaking out over AI now? The president certainly thinks it's all a big hoax. I mean, is that how you feel? Do you think it's a big hoax?
1: Well, I think that the idea that AI is going to kill us all within the next 10 years is a big hoax, because I am an AI optimist. But part of that depends on Congress doing its job and enacting meaningful AI regulation and creating safety plans for these frontier developers. But just to put people's minds at ease, it has to be said that these whistleblowers are not talking about the risks of the current generation of AI models. They are talking about recursive self-improvement, where AI is used to train future more advanced versions of AI in a loop that does not involve human judgment. And they're not saying that tomorrow AI is going to kill us all. They're saying that absent the appropriate guardrails, absent some caution, this could occur.
2: So you agree with the CEOs coming out over the weekend and saying, look, we've got to slow down. And Elon Musk was supportive of this as well. Do you agree that they just need to slow things down?
1: Well, I agree that they need to have a safety plan that addresses catastrophic risks. The bipartisan legislation that I've introduced with Congresswoman Lori Trahan of Massachusetts, called the Frontier Act, would require frontier developers to, number one, have a plan that addresses catastrophic risks. Mm-hmm. Number two, be transparent about that plan, publish the plan so that everyone knows what the plan is. And number three, to hire independent verification organizations to confirm that they are following that their plan and their plan is adequate. And we think that that's just basic common sense.
2: What about this idea of a kill switch? You know, I've heard, you know, your co-chair, because you were assigned, by the way, for everybody listening, you were assigned by both the Democratic and Republican leader, the speaker, and the minority leader to run this task force, right, on AI. And it's a bipartisan task force. It concluded in 2024, but you guys came up with this report on what we needed to know about AI and potential guardrails. So what about this kill switch? There's a bill out there. I think your former co-chair, Ted Lieu, and Nathan Moran, have this bill out. Explain this to me, how a kill switch would work. Are you talking about, like, literally pulling the plug on data centers?
1: On a model, right? The data center provides the compute for the model. Congressman Lieu's bill would require a kill switch to be built into every frontier model. The bill that Congressman Trahan and I did, the broader bill that we call the Great American AI Act, addresses a lot of the different recommendations of the AI task force. You know, this is just focused on narrowly on one pillar. But the second thing is, I'm a little skeptical that it's actually going to be implementable. And let me tell you why. I mean, essentially, we already have a kill switch on models, and you just alluded to it. You have to devote compute to running a model. And the moment that you withdraw the compute, the model stops running and it stops working, you know, and you've essentially killed it. So every model has a built-in kill switch. If you argue that you're worried about recursive self-improvement, creating a model that has a human-like level of cognition and resists your ability to shut it down, my response to that is, well, wouldn't it also disable its own kill switch? If you were only having a model, if that's what you're worried about.
2: Yeah, this sounds like the plot to Terminator.
1: Yeah, right. So, right. Yeah, Skynet, right. So it doesn't sound like, you know, requiring a kill switch to be in there is going to really, you know, make the difference there. I would rather have a firmer control over the compute that's running the model to make sure we understand what model is running and what it's doing.
2: Yeah. You know, this week, David Sacks and also Speaker Johnson, I think, alluded to this as well. Was that if AI companies wanted to put guardrails up or slow down, they could. I mean, they don't have to ask anybody's permission. They are the frontier. They're the ones that are doing this. They know this technology the best. They can do it themselves. They don't have to come to Congress to ask lawmakers to do it, especially considering, and I don't include you in this group, but there are plenty of lawmakers on Capitol Hill we know that don't use AI, don't understand AI, don't even know where to start when it comes to artificial intelligence. So whose responsibility do you think it should be? Do you think that Congress should weigh in and take a look at certain guardrails or regulations or, you know, pass a bill like yours?
1: No, I absolutely do think that Congress has a responsibility to do this. And to be clear, and, you know, just to articulate what everyone is saying here, the president is talking about the dangers of overregulation, which is a concern that I very much share. And, you know, to your point, frontier developers could do this now, could do, you know, a voluntary slowdown. Even if Congress mandated it, it would only apply to developers within the United States.
2: Right.
1: So we'd still have developers,
2: we have the China problem,
1: in places like China that are continuing to charge forward. And if your worry is an existential threat to humanity, you know, it does not do anyone any good for just to have one country do that.
2: So do you think, well, let me follow up on that really quickly, if I can, because the president of China, Xi, is going to be here in a couple of days. Do you think that this is a conversation worth having between our president and Xi?
1: Oh, absolutely. And I hope that they do begin that conversation. It's not going to be a brief conversation. This is just the start of a longer conversation. But I think where we're going to wind up is somewhere like the SALT treaties that we signed with Russia when the existential threat was the development of unchecked nuclear weapons. And we realized that that this was potentially catastrophic for humanity. And only in having all of the countries agree on a common set of principles could we contain that threat. And I think that we're going to start having those discussions about AI as well. But I think that there's a balance, right? I think that we can enact some common sense safety guidelines and guardrails without over-regulating and stifling the deployment of a technology that's ultimately going to be very beneficial in a lot of different ways to our economy and our society. And you know what? We don't talk about that enough. We don't talk about why we're doing this, you know, the positive benefits of AI. And we always need to have that discussion, because otherwise we should just ban it if we believe that it's going to be catastrophic, you know, potentially so catastrophic.
2: You know, I was smirking a little bit when you were talking about the things that Congress can do. Congress is, you know, famously known as not being able to do a lot very fast. What's your confidence level? Like, how soon could we see Congress taking action on AI? And you guys are going home now until the midterm elections.
1: Right, right. Well, I don't blame people for being frustrated that the wheels of progress in Congress sometimes turn so slowly. But, I mean, keep in mind that our founding fathers intended it to be this way. They intended the process to be extremely deliberate. We've been working on this for 3.5 years. We had the House AI Task Force. Great American AI Act that we've been discussing was in drafting for over a year. Our discussion draft was in print for several months before, you know, to give us the time to gather all the stakeholder feedback on it. So, you know, the work is getting done. It's just a slow and somewhat cumbersome process. Yeah, but I do have faith in the process, and I do have faith in my colleagues in Congress that we're going to be able to get this across the finish line.
2: Okay. Well, we will keep watching it and see what Congress does about artificial intelligence as we look forward to a big meeting, it sounds like, at the White House coming up here with the AI executives and CEOs. Congressman Olbern Nolte, hey, thank you very much for joining us and being our expert on AI. Thank you.
1: Of course. Great, it's always fun. I always enjoy our conversations.
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5: Man, I love this place. I've been surfing here since I was a kid. Now, seeing my grandson out on the water, it means everything to me. Watching him and taking in the blue waves, the sea breeze, the blurry horizon.
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14: Next week's UN General Assembly. And this as the Iran conflict continues. Republican Representative Tim Burchett on Fox's The Big Weekend Show says President Trump made the world safer.
15: The Iranians were close to nuclear. They were getting ready to launch Armageddon, from what I understand. If President Trump had intervened over there, Iran would have a nuclear weapon. They would have launched against Israel or somebody else.
14: Democrats blame the Trump administration for high oil prices. Protesters outside of Ed Sheeran's show in Philadelphia angry for dropping Macklemore from the bill. Inside, Sheeran delivered an emotional apology. 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

0: look outside the Beltway. I'm Tanya J. Powers. Mahmoud Khalil is suing Columbia University in federal court, saying the school did not address harassment against him and other pro-Palestinian protesters. Khalil was a grad student when he was detained by ICE at his Columbia University apartment in March of 2025. He was a legal permanent resident and not accused of a crime. Khalil spent 104 days at a Louisiana immigration jail before a New Jersey judge ordered his release. Columbia says it is, quote, committed to protecting its community from discrimination and harassment. The New Jersey Department of Environmental Protection says the spill of more than 5,000 gallons of diesel fuel from a New Jersey data center last week has been contained. Officials say it was caused by a computer glitch. The fuel leaked from a storage tank at Equinix Data Center, but it's not clear how much made it into a tributary of the Hackensack River. The company says it is investigating to determine the cause. And a settlement has been reached over the closure of a Michigan baby formula plant. Abbott Laboratories. They've agreed to pay $385 million resolving claims connected to an investigation of contamination at the plant. That shutdown led to the baby formula supply shortages in 2022. Abbott says the settlement does not represent any finding of fault or liability. For the Fox News Rundown, I'm Tanya J. Powers.
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2: Big Saturday of college football in Columbus, Ohio State. They roughed up Kent State 59-3. Penn State had very little trouble with Buffalo. Nittany Lions went 55-13. Georgia spanks Arkansas 45-17. As we gear up for week two of the NFL, the Rams and Giants play the Monday nighter from L.A. Aaron Donald says he expects to play. NBA news. Pistons forward Asar Thompson has agreed to a five-year, $155 million extension with the franchise. And lastly, from baseball, bad news in New York. The Yankees officially placed Aaron Judge on the injured list. It's a right calf strain. They have no idea when he'll return. That's sports on the Fox News Rundown. Jay Berman, Fox News.
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4: Hey, Cat fans, when the final whistle blows, your night doesn't have to end. 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
5: How did I lose weight? 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
11: ABC News, I'm Brian Clark. President Trump says on social media the 250-foot arch he wants to build in Washington, D.C. is also going to be used as a military complex to house drones and snipers. The arch, like his White House ballroom, is facing legal challenges from some military veterans over its proximity to Arlington National Cemetery. The war with Iran has stretched past the 200-day mark, and prices in the U.S. are higher, especially for fuel. And for jet fuel, that leads to expensive airfare. Travel experts say it's best to book holiday travel now, as transportation reporter Clara McMichael says there could be some cutbacks.
12: What we won't see hit so hard is the hub-to-hub flying, some of the flying between larger cities. What we could see there, though, is cutting back on the frequency. So say there's a flight, there are 10 flights per day from JFK to Atlanta. Maybe we're looking at 7 or 8.
11: This is ABC News.
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19: I happen to be Jason Chaffetz, and we got a good show because we're going to have a good conversation with Jackie DeAngelis. Now, Jackie hosts on Fox Business, the Big Money Show. She does a lot of other stuff that you see her all the time on the network. And that's kind of the way it is at Fox. I'm a contributor. There's some people that are full-time. I'm not full-time. I'm a contributor. But you're kind of bobbing and weaving and showing up on all different shows. So even though people host like a particular show, you'll see them filling in here, being a guest over there. It's just, it keeps the creativity going. And Jackie's just one of those people that I've gotten to know along the way. And she's a delightful personality, super sharp. She's got something to actually say. You can tell, like, when she says it, she's been thinking about it, and it's not just a, you know, filibuster or something. So if you haven't gotten to know Jackie DeAngelis, this is the opportunity. It's going to be a good one. So before we get to Jackie DeAngelis, let's highlight the stupid, because you know what? There's always somebody doing something stupid somewhere. All right, you know I'm a big fashion guy, and I read, you know, fashiontimes.uk or .co.uk, and, you know, if you really are reading up on Fashion Times like I am, here's what it says. This story is out September 3rd. Reese Witherspoon, well, She was chosen as jury foreman after jurors thought she went to law school. Why? Why did they think they went? She went to law school? Because of the movie Legally Blonde. That's how they thought that she was actually an attorney. And she told this story, and they really did think that Elle Woods from Legally Blonde, like, you can't make this stuff up, but if you read the Fashion Times the way I do, oh my goodness, congratulations. That's what you're up against when you got a jury. Sometimes it's just end up like that. So let's go now to the UK, because I also read Portsmouth.co.uk, their news section. Here's the headline. UK anti-immigration protesters. Keep in mind, these are protesters. They're people that are taking time out of their day. They're making signs. They're making placards. They might get arrested. They woke up in the morning. They got their cup of coffee, and they decided, all right, we're going to go out and do some protesting because they do not want any immigration. So what did they do? There was a Pakistani cricket team, and they assumed, because, you know, they looked like Pakistanis, that they were asylum seekers. Ends up they weren't. That was a Pakistani cricket team. These people were just in town to play a nice, civilized game of cricket. And how stupid for somebody to say, look at them. They must be illegal immigrants. That was so stupid. It's unbelievable. All right, this headline coming out of Fox News. You should be looking at Fox News all day, every day. I do. And not just because I get paid to, I promise. Well, that too. A candidate for the Missouri House of Representatives, name is Thomas Ross. This is the allegation. It's merely an allegation. But he's facing a federal conspiracy charge after attempting to plant cocaine on his political opponent. Whoops. Maybe try not to physically, like, don't try to plant cocaine on your political opponent. You might get caught. That might be what's happening here. It's just not something that's well advised. All right, that's the stupid.
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20: It's Jason in the house.
19: Okay, time to bring on one of my favorites in the building, Jackie DeAngelis. And I think we'll get to know Jackie and really enjoy this. I'm looking forward to it. So, Jackie DeAngelis. Jackie, thanks so much for joining us. I appreciate it.
2: Oh, my gosh. Thank you for having me.
19: Oh, are you kidding? You just got off the air, and then you come right down, and we're chatting, and I appreciate it.
2: That's what we do. Big Money Show. Every day, 12 p.m. on Fox Business. Little shameless self-promotion there.
19: Oh, 2 hours. It's, you make it look so easy.
2: Oh, we have a good time.
19: Give your opinion. Well, you have a good time, but where in the world did that come from, Jackie? Because, you know, a lot of people want to host a show, want to do certain things, but it's just not, they're just not as natural and quick at it as you are. Like, so let's go back. Let's go back to I was born in, not the year, but the place. And let's kind of walk through, because you're just so good at it and so natural at it. I'm fascinated by people who excel at things, and you're certainly one of those.
2: Well, thank you so much.
19: Let's start at the beginning with you.
2: Okay. I appreciate you saying all of that. And, you know, when you're a hard worker and you have a dream and you pursue the dream and it pays off, it is, you know, amazing to have people like you say, what was your story? What was the journey like? And I actually think I have a pretty interesting story because I never planned to end up here. But that is what is so amazing about life and the twists and turns it takes. And some of the things that you think are so important that don't work out then open a new pathway for things that do work out. You know, I was your classic little overachiever. I was born in the metro area. I lived in New Jersey most of my life. I went to school in the city. Later, I went upstate to Cornell and then came back to New Jersey and pursued my law degree at Rutgers.
19: Wait. Slow down. Okay, so this is a podcast. This is not a 30-second bite here. We got to... So you're born in Jersey, but you're going to school in the city?
2: Yeah. So my mom.
19: So you get on a bus, not like your traditional school bus. You're getting on like a city bus or train. What are you doing?
2: Like it was a private bus. A lot of people in my area went to the same school, and it actually wasn't in New York City proper. It was in the Bronx. I went to a school called Harz Mann, but, you know, my mom came to this country from Iran before the revolution, and her whole sort of mantra for us was education, education, education. So she did a lot of homework and, you know, sort of mapped out a roadmap for my brother and I. And, you know, Harz Mann, it is a phenomenal school, and it was just

0: En garde!
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2: Gymnastics, playing baseball. I don't know. What were you doing?
3: I would not describe myself as a tomboy, but I definitely wasn't like a girly girl in princess dresses every day either. I did love sports. Okay. I was an avid tennis player growing up and an equestrian. I loved to horseback ride. You know, I spent my summers in New Hampshire at summer camp getting exposure just to all outdoor activities. I loved archery. I loved everything about, you know, being outside, hiking, biking, you name it. I loved it. And
2: that is totally consistent with your personality.
3: Yeah. And I just,
2: but what I know of you, you're like willing to try, do everything and probably pretty good at it.
3: Try, do everything, not always good at it. But, you know, in my household, like it was okay to fail or it was okay to not be good at something and to find the things that you were good at and to pursue those opportunities. But I love to try and I always love a challenge. So that was part of sort of how I looked at everything that I did.
2: Were you doing public speaking? Were you singing? Were you in like class plays? I'm trying to figure out why you're able to so naturally speak on camera.
3: I did some theater and I did some singing. I wouldn't necessarily say I was great at it, but there were periods in my earlier life, like elementary school, where I enjoyed that kind of thing. But then, Jason, I actually kind of shied away from it and became a little bit more, besides my sports, I became a little bit more of like a bookworm introvert.
2: You mean smart?
3: Smart, but not, you know, public speaking terrified me. And I'll tell you a funny story about the first time that I was on the air. I knew I wanted to tell the stories. Well, let me back up because the law school part of this is important. I came back to New Jersey after working at a hedge fund to go to Rutgers Law. And I really wanted to go to a different law school that was out of state that would have probably put me on a more serious law track, like law firm kind of track. But I didn't end up getting off the wait list to that school. And this is where I talk about happy accidents. At that time, it was earth shattering because there was only this one school I wanted to go to. There was no plan B. Well, I had to do plan B, and that was Rutgers, and that was in New Jersey. And so I came to do that, but it was at that time, my first semester, actually, since I had enrolled, that I got a call from my former employer, also a very big media organization. And they said, hey, there's an opening here and we've seen your resume. And, you know, is this something that you're willing to do part time while you're going to school? And that changed everything. That's how I ended up here.
2: You're listening to Jason in the House. We'll be back with more of my conversation with Jackie DeAngelis right after this. Well, so what were you doing at this undisclosed other company?
3: I don't know if I can disclose it. I mean, everybody knows from my bio. It was CNBC. And
2: it's just you and just you and me.
3: Okay.
2: Yeah, there we go.
3: It's and
2: CNBC. All right.
3: Yeah, so they called me to be
2: that's pretty public. Everybody can figure that out.
3: Oh yeah, everybody knows. And they called me to be like a production assistant, like entry level, first line level, on a program that they were, you know, that they had just launched there with Jim Cramer. And, you know, they said he wants somebody who's got Wall Street background and you worked on Wall Street at a hedge fund for the last couple of years. You know, would this be something you're interested in? So I said, sure. And I ended up loving everything about TV, everything about production, everything about storytelling. And so it was, you know, a progression there. I had a 13-year career there before I came to Fox. It was a progression there where one day I said, you know, I love what I do. I love what we're doing here. I love working behind the scenes, but I'd also love to tell the story, even though that was really actually a very intimidating prospect for me. So the first time I'm sitting in a chair and they're counting down to me, you know, 5, 4, 3, 2, 1.
2: That'll get your blood going.
3: Yeah, your adrenaline is pumping. I'm sure you remember the first time that you were on. There was part of me that wanted to rip the earpiece out and run for my life. But, you know, I didn't, and I stayed there. And you keep doing it and flexing those muscles and trying to get better. And I think over time, everything becomes easier, right?
2: You may have wanted to run, but you're going live. You can't do that.
3: No, you can't do that. And this is one of the things that I've ended up loving about TV, which is that every day is a new challenge. You don't know what stories are going to break. You don't know what's going to happen. You know, we're supposed to be, you think of the financial crisis, the calm in the storm. When other people don't know what's happening,
2: yeah,
3: they look to us

0: for guidance and information. And throughout my career being on the air, I have really taken that so seriously and to heart, especially when people say, you know, I listened to you, you made a difference for me with respect to how I looked at something or how I understand something or how I want to invest. And as I started picking up that responsibility, there was something about that, Jason, that started really driving me every single day.
1: You know, it really is interesting because I remember the first time I got to guest host, it was for Laura Ingraham when she was in the 10 p.m. Eastern hour. And I remember thinking, okay, I'm glad they've invited me because I'd ultimately love to host something, but should we practice this first? And so, you know, I had been on, I don't know how many hundreds of times in interviews. But when you're in the interview, you're not really paying attention to the teleprompter the way you are when you're hosting.
0: Right.
1: The teleprompter is not just script. It's giving you all the clues and all the signs about what video's playing, what thought's coming up, a sound over tape, you know, like all of these things that I probably should have paid more attention to. But there's nothing like count down the clock where they're like 30 seconds,
0: yeah, you know,
1: 10 seconds. And I'm like, all right, we got an hour, so here we go.
0: Yeah.
1: I thrived on it. I loved it.
0: Yeah, I love it too. And, you know, people don't realize how much of a team effort it is when you talk about the teleprompter and all the elements and everything your producers are doing for you behind the scenes to get ready for the show that day. Then the work I'm doing as an independent co-host, you know, thinking about what's my angle? What is my piece of this that's a little bit different than what my other co-hosts bring to the table? And that's what I always tell people about TV, which is awesome. It's like you watch people that you admire. You watch people that you think you can learn from. You watch people because you want to rent their brain for a minute or an hour or however long it is and get a little bit more insight that takes you and your thinking to the next level. And so that's really what's fun for me. I look at a story and say, okay, here's what one side says. Here's what the other side says. People have opinions about this. What do I think? And that putting sort of crafting that thought process together is really fun for me.
1: Yeah, I enjoy it too. You know, so as much as there is really good staff and writers and everything else, not everything's pre-baked, folks.
0: Exactly.
1: It's not like all scripted out. You may be, all right, here's the four sentences to get us into this discussion. And then it's pretty much a free-for-all. Like, all right. And you never quite know whether you have a guest or you have a co-host, what they're going to say. Mm-hmm. And I love that about it.
0: Yeah.
1: I love the volatility. I'm like, oh, I wasn't expecting it. But I think that translates to the people at home, too.
0: If absolutely.
1: If it was just pre-baked, they could have just read it online.
0: Right. And people want to see authentic conversations. And I remember early on, somebody I really respected said to me, the worst thing you can do is pre-plan an interview, write down 10 questions, and be so worried about what your next question is because you're worried about your part of it that you're not listening to your guest or you're not listening to your co-host. You need to be calm and collected, know the information, the topics so well that you're listening. Because if you don't react to something that's a moment or really important, you glaze over it because you're just worried about some prepackaged thing. You're not really doing your job. And that is when I sort of shifted gears and said, everything's a conversation. And that's how I'm going to start to think about this. And that's when it really gets better because now your brain is working for the viewer in real time.
1: So I still haven't figured out why you're so good at like speaking in public. Like, okay. So,
0: well, now I've been doing this for over a decade on the air. So it does get better and it does get easier.
1: Well, yes, but to have the gumption to be able to say, yeah, I could do that. Come on. Is it your mom? Did your dad? Did your brother?
0: Oh God, no.
1: Did you?
0: No.
1: You just got up there and you just started working because, hey, I'm smart. I worked at a hedge fund. Oh, yeah, I'll work at CNBC. Yeah, sure. Why not?
0: Yeah, it just started to take its own path and its own track for me. And I think, you know,
1: you do have a personality that is outbounding. It's positive. And you're smart. So
0: you're being too nice to me.
1: You're listening to Jason in the House. We'll be back with more of my conversation with Jackie DeAngelis right after this.

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20: Where do you want to go that you haven't been?
21: Oh, it's a good one. I've been a lot of places. Right now, the next one, that trip we're looking at, well, I'll give you a rear view because for Christmas and New Year's last year, I went to Africa, which was life-changing. Just,
20: oh, I love Africa.
21: Yeah, safari, the animals.
20: I could do, this whole podcast might turn into a Love of Africa podcast because that's, I love it there.
21: It was incredible and one of the best
20: trips. What country
21: trips.
20: Did you go to?
21: We went to Zimbabwe and then we were in South Africa. But, you know, being unplugged also in this technological age and just being with yes. nature, you know, was for me for 14 days, it was incredible.
20: Yeah. If you want to recalibrate and figure out what's important in life and get away from all the trials and tribulations and figure out what's really important in your life, go hang out in Tanzania mm-hmm. or Kenya or South Africa. And then watch an elephant walk by or a lion take down a kill and
21: yes.
20: you'll figure out, I am not actually thinking about all the problems there are in this world.
21: Yeah. And it makes you realize
20: like
21: how small you are.
20: Photography. I love it.
21: Yeah.
20: Yes. And
21: you know,
20: how,
21: the world is a like, really big place. And like, we are spokes in the wheel to a certain degree. When you see these animals in their habitat, you realize just how much came before you.
20: Yeah. Yeah, that elephant was born before you, probably going to outlive you, and really doesn't care. It just wants to get from point A to point B, and you're kind of in its way, and it just struts up. And anyway, I could go on.
21: I know, me too.
20: Well, that's good. That's fun. Yes. I would go to Africa like every month if I could. It would be great therapy. Instead, I go to the Intermountain West, whether it's here in Utah or I really like going up into Idaho and Wyoming.
21: Yeah, they're both
20: Tetons,
21: beautiful. Yeah,
20: Yellowstone. Yeah, yeah. Then you start to, if I could just figure out how to do Yellowstone without the traffic, then
21: that would be good. But you just reminded me with Wyoming. I'm also an avid skier.
20: Really?
21: Yeah.
20: Not a boarder. You're a skier.
21: I'm a skier. No. Definitely never transitioned
20: to
21: boarding.
20: The hills of Trenton? Where did you,
21: well, I grew up.
20: Where did you learn to ski?
21: We would do small trips to Vermont and day trips at Vernon Valley in New Jersey. And then we started going out west. And, you know, I've taken it international even from there. But one of the things I loved about skiing was that my parents didn't ski. My mom never even tried. But my dad said, when my brother and I were taking lessons, I'll try. So my brother got really good and like he'd race down mountains and go off with his friends. But my dad and I progressed at a similar level. And I lost my dad in 2022.
20: Oh,
21: but those memories, thank you. Those memories of us skiing together and, you know, just having those days and those times together because he always really like worked hard and he wasn't around that much. Those are some of my fondest memories.
20: Yeah, you know, I've heard a lot of stories like that. And, you know, everybody's relationship with their parents is different. Now that I'm older and I got grandkids, it's kind of funny to ask my kids what their perceptions were at the time, you know, when they were younger. And Sandra Smith, we had her on the show, and she told a great story about some of her fondest memories were just going jogging with her dad because that was something that the two of them could do together.
21: Sure.
20: And that she excelled at. And sounds like with you and skiing, that's a good bonding time, right? It's a good fun thing to do, sit together at the chairlift going up and skiing the ice that is East Coast
21: exactly.
20: as opposed to Utah. Have you ever skied in Utah?
21: Park City, of course. Yes.
20: Okay, good. We didn't have any snow last year, so it kind of sucked. But this year we're going to be big snow. I can feel it.
21: Yeah.
20: I hope so.
21: Okay, we'll pray for snow.
20: All right, we'll pray for snow. So tell us more about what you're doing now at Fox, because on Fox Business, you do have the Big Money Show, but what else are you working on?
21: So I've got the Big Money Show, and then I would say most of all, I mean, I'm always busy. It's everything else that we do. I don't think people realize they get a glimpse of you here and a glimpse of you there, but they don't realize that we're all doing 100 million things at the same time. It's about my show, but promoting my show on other shows or contributing to other shows or backfilling for people who go, you know, on vacation, because there are times I go on vacation and people do that for me. So we wear all these hats and we all help each other. And that's why that's part of the aspect of why people call it the Fox family, because we really truly are, I feel like, a family where everyone's hopping around and doing a little bit of everybody else's thing too.
20: It's true. And I get really popular on the holidays because a lot of the regulars take off and said, hey, Jason, my buddy, Jason, you're free on Christmas, aren't
21: right,
20: you?
21: Right, like, right. You
20: know? So I get really popular on the holidays. Fortunately, this country has a lot of holidays.
21: Yes.
20: So I feel like every month I get popular at least for one day.
21: Yeah, there's always stuff going on. And listen, even on those holidays when it feels like the short stick, that's, you know, part of my story is trying to seize opportunity where you have it. So if you get asked to do something, you know, how did I grow from like a fledgling reporter to being a co-host on a show? It was by working holidays. It was by doing stuff that I had never done before and taking opportunities when they came. And I think that that's something that you could apply to every job, every field, every discipline if you want to grow.
20: What's the biggest mistake you made on air?
21: Oh,
20: you already know the answer to this. Your question in your mind is, am I going to fess up to it and talk about it?
21: Yeah. I mean, listen,
20: you want me to tell you mine?
21: Yeah, you go first. Okay. I'll feel better about that.
20: Then you can continue to contemplate and figure out whether you're going to do it. So, it was on CNN. It was before I joined Fox. I had spent a lot of time investigating Benghazi, and I was really, really upset with the Obama administration. I was very close to it, was very passionate about it. And General Wesley, I think it was, or Westmoreland, something like that, he was arguing that, everything was fine in Benghazi. Nothing really happened in Libya. And instead of, and I got a little too worked up, and I, instead of saying firefight, like they were in a firefight, somehow I managed to say fire fart.
21: Ooh.
20: And I said, they were in a fire fart. And almost instantly, my phone started ringing in my pocket, you know, buzzing. And sure enough, there's Trey Gowdy and my brother and other people saying, dude, you just said fire fart. Don't tell me you didn't. I've already rewound it. I've already listened to it. And it ended up being pretty funny. I just kept going as if nothing had happened. But, yeah, I still get some...
21: But you know what you bring up?
20: And others will still tease me.
21: You bring up the fact that it's live TV and real things happen and we're human beings. And sometimes things come out wrong where, you know, I've even said stuff. I mean, that's, you know, sort of a funny one that we can laugh. I have, you know, said something and it comes out wrong and I've had to correct myself, whether it's in a segment or later, and come back and say, I said blah, blah, you know, XYZ. I meant this, because it's all happening in real time and we're not computers or AI and we're not perfect. And so, you know, it's part of that, I think, is just owning up to like, I made a mistake or I made a flub. It happens. But sometimes when you have those moments, like what I think you're describing, you get in your head because you're so focused on what you just said or what just happened, but you've got to move forward because the segment may not be over yet.
20: No, there's other things I, the producer will say, you said this. And I'm like, really?
21: Yeah.
20: No way. I didn't say that. And they're like, yeah, you did. And then you have to kind of come back and clean it up. But that's, you're right. That's the beauty of live television.
21: It is what we do. So I'll.
20: All right, Jackie.
21: Oh, sorry. You were going to kick me off. I was just going to tell you one more thing because I was going to tell you my one critique of myself in terms of mistakes. Yeah, we were just getting to it. You brought up Benghazi as an example. I have had situations talking about, you know, the Ukraine war or even the conflict in Iran that we get emotional because even as reporters and anchors, Sure. What we do research on stories and we have feelings about them. And on Fox, we share opinions about them sometimes too. And obviously not everybody that comes on has the same opinion. I would say one time where I, you know, sort of fell into a trap was getting too emotional about a topic. And all of these things are learning experiences though. Having that experience, getting a little too emotional in the heat of the moment in that conversation has taught me, you know, yeah, you have your opinions. You do get emotional about things, but it's also being able to like step back for a moment and not go down that road because you're on live television. But this is all part of the learning and growth process, in my view.
20: Yeah, it's hard, you know, with the assassination of Charlie Kirk. I've talked about this way too much. You know, I was there.
21: I know.
20: But then I have a home studio, and so UVU was not that far away, so I came racing back here. I knew it was a big story. And the management at Fox was really good. They said, look, splash some water on your face. You do not have to do this. You are still in shock. It's very emotional.
21: Yeah.
20: 100% up to you. You do not have to do this. I don't want you to feel like you have to do it. And I said, but I was there.
21: Yeah.
20: And there are millions of people that want to know what happened. And so I kind of felt like a duty and an obligation. I say opportunity, not to be opportunistic, but an opportunity to provide like
21: contacts.
20: I get paid by Fox to give an opinion and to see, you know, try to share what I see and feel and project that on the camera. But obviously I was way emotional. I have not gone back and watched that video because I know my face was like contorted in a weird way. And
21: well, but this is the thing,
20: but
21: Jason.
20: I couldn't help it.
21: If you'll allow me to compliment you, watching that story unfold that day. And for us, you know, for somebody who wasn't there and was here in New York and I'm sitting in my office and I'm watching it and you coming on and giving that context and perspective and being, you were grounded, you were poised, you gave insight. It was tremendous. Actually, for me on that day, in terms of the storytelling, you were the one memorable person. Many people did a great job, but you... The insight and the behind the scenes that you brought to it, but also that emotion was so real. And I could understand how hard it was for you to come on in that moment, but you were so composed in the midst of a crazy tragedy. Kudos to you for being able to do that. When I talk about storytelling and, you know, you weren't storytelling that day. You were telling what happened on the ground as you witnessed it. And it was tragic, but, that was really important and impactful to a lot of people that were watching, including me.
20: Well, thank you. It was like the worst day ever.
21: Yeah.
20: I still feel it. I can see it. I can hear it. I can, you know, but you know, I really appreciated the way Fox, the management, the people I was talking to, I'm sure you can figure out who they are.
21: Mm-hmm.
20: They were like, great, you don't have to do this. And that gave me almost like a comfort level to say, all right, we're going to share what I saw and felt. So,
0: more Jason in the House next.
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27: It's Jason in the house.
20: Jackie, in order to get to know you a little bit better, we usually ask some very in-depth questions.
21: Okay.
20: And I hope you're ready for this, because I'm going to ask you something.
21: Like rapid fire?
20: All right. Yeah. Okay. I think you can answer as long as you want, but, well, with some, no filibustering.
21: Okay.
20: But things that you probably couldn't study for 50 times before you took the test to get comfortable with. So.
21: All right. Let's wing it.
20: You were that person that was in my class that hurt my bell curve. You were that person, I could tell. I say that with a big smile. What was your first concert you went to?
21: Ooh, 1985. I was only five. Born in the USA it was Giants Stadium before it became MetLife Stadium. My parents were going with friends who couldn't go, and they had four tickets, and it was the last minute. And so my mom was like, let's just take the kids. I was five and my brother was eight. We actually had very, very good seats, but everybody was taller in front of me. And so I'm told that I stood on the seat the whole night dancing.
20: That is so fun, though. I mean, you totally remember it.
21: I remember glimpses of it. Yeah.
20: Yeah, just the feeling of it and the excitement. Mm-hmm. It's so different, right, for a five-year-old. That's But that's legit. First one, I can tell you that.
21: Yeah, it was a good one.
20: There's a really important question I need to ask you.
21: Okay.
20: Pineapple on pizza?
21: Never.
20: Yes or no?
21: Never.
20: Oh.
21: It doesn't go. See, are we incompatible in that?
20: No, you judges love this answer. You'd be surprised how many people that we really like all of a sudden blow that and their score goes down to like a D minus.
21: Yeah,
20: you got that
21: no.
20: 100% right. You didn't hesitate.
21: No.
20: You didn't waffle. You didn't try to anything other than no.
21: Unequivocally,
20: that's
21: no.
20: That's what I want to hear.
21: Okay.
20: Good. Judges love that answer. Okay, so if you could invite anybody over, you're like, you know what? I have an opportunity. Anybody, dead or alive. And you get to break bread with them, go out to dinner, have a night's long conversation. Who would you invite?
21: JFK.
20: Why?
21: Because...
20: Why JFK? It's a great answer, but I'm just saying why.
21: I have always been fascinated by American presidents. And I mm-hmm. have... I guess it's, you know, sort of delayed reaction because I wasn't there at the time, but I have this, you know, Kennedy sort of obsession. I'm just fascinated by the family, their history, everything that everybody, you know, has done, some of the tragedy associated along with it. But in the scheme of things, looking back, I'm also looking at Democrat presidents in a different light than I used to. And I've met Bill Clinton a few times. And I always say he was one of my favorite presidents because in the late 90s, I just felt like there was a special time. And for my family and people that I knew, everyone was thriving and they were doing well. And I bring that up because there are certain Democrat presidents that in looking back today, they don't seem so Democrat. They just seem like, you know, a little bit more moderate, right, middle of the road. They could work on both sides of the aisle. And we're losing some of that right now. And I think that's a big problem with respect to how, you know, the narrative is being shaped and where the country is going in terms of polarization. And so I'm just fascinated by some of these figures that were Democrats that might not necessarily be considered that today in light of how progressive the left has gotten.
20: Yeah. How crazy town. Mm-hmm. Yeah. That's interesting. All right. Last question for you. Best advice you ever got?
21: Wow. Work hard and try to do what you love.
20: That's good.
21: Yeah.
20: That's really good. No, you can tell that you got parents that loved you and they cared for you and they pushed you and helped you excel. You know, I think one thing parents needs to do is, you know, try to help their kids learn how to learn and learn how to think.
21: Mm-hmm.
20: And they were obviously highly successful with you on that. So
21: thank you.
20: Good on you.
21: Thanks
20: good
21: so
20: on
21: much.
20: You.
21: Thank you.
20: Jackie DeAngelis. Yes. You can see her all the time on Fox Business, noon Eastern for a couple hours, but she's popping up on all kinds of shows, all of them. One of the great talents at Fox. So Jackie, thank you so much.
21: Thank you. This was really fun and out of the box for me. So thank you so much.
20: See, I told you, Jackie's like super talented, fun person. Excited to have her on the podcast. Now, I hope you can rate the podcast. You can subscribe to it. 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We'll be back with more next week. I'm Jason Chaffetz. This has been Jason in the House.
9: 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It appears by its own numbers, the U.S. government seems insolvent. 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
14: ABC News, I'm Brian Clark. President Trump again dismissed calls for more AI regulation, instead saying that he is going to push for the establishment of an AI force and an AI czar. Artificial intelligence expected to be a key topic when President Trump hosts China's Xi Jinping at the White House this week. ABC's Britt Clenett has more on another.
15: Xi's visit is going to put the issue of fentanyl back in focus. So can both sides really do more to combat the crisis still killing tens of thousands of Americans each year? President Trump plans to greet Xi as his plane lands, a rare personal welcome and a sign of the importance the White House is placing on these talks.
14: Another issue, Iran and the State Department urging Americans in the Middle East to be on heightened alert amid a new wave of Houthi attacks on Saudi Arabia, having an impact on already high gas prices, the national average $4.47 a gallon, according to Gas Buddy. This is ABC News.
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40: America's got to be in the lead if you want to deal with these threats. 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
41: 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The Shiva is done. 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
4: Now, Brett Baer's All-Star Panel.
45: With less than 50 days until the midterm elections and fresh off the first ever midterm convention, President Trump faces a balancing act, managing conflicts in the Middle East while fighting to keep GOP control of Congress. Speaker Mike Johnson said on Capitol Hill on Tuesday,
46: "You got to ask yourself which party is better for me and my family and my aging parents and the future of my children, for the survival of their freedom, their liberty, opportunity, and security. We're standing here doing the very best that is possible every single day to ensure those things."
45: Plus, a fierce debate is brewing over AI safety and global competition with China, as President Trump dismisses calls from top tech executives to slow development. A high-stakes meeting with Chinese President Xi Jinping looms next week. We'll start there with our panel, Fox News senior political analyst Juan Williams, member of the Wall Street Journal editorial board Bill McGurn, and Fox News audio White House reporter Jared Halperin. Jared, the president seems adamant that this is an effort to slow progress in what he calls the golden goose, which is artificial intelligence companies. But some of these warnings, obviously, are coming from the leaders of these companies, and it's a real debate that is bleeding into politics.
1: It's pretty extraordinary, Brett, that you have these tech companies, these top executives on the forefront raising alarm bells and saying it is time for some level of federal intervention, some level of federal regulation. Obviously, that is a tough task for Congress, especially in an election year. It is a tough task for regulators and agencies that don't have a lot of congressional mandate to do this. But at the same time, you have President Trump, who is kind of dismissing this, as he put it in one Truth Social post, a sick conspiracy in which only China benefits. He has been very dismissive of calls to slow down AI, says that there is already enough laws on the books to ensure that AI moves forward safely. And I asked the Attorney General about it. Obviously, AI is being used more and more in law enforcement. He said, Todd Blanche, that AI is extraordinarily beneficial to our society, says it does a lot of great work. And then went on to say AI has conveniently become a flashpoint this week. The president has spoken about that, and I very much agree with him. So clear that the administration is also in lockstep here with President Trump, downplaying some of these catastrophic concerns that have been raised by these tech executives.
2: And Bill, there is a part of this that is scary for the average American who doesn't know what's happening behind closed doors in labs. And, you know, that uncertainty, you look to some of the leaders in this space, and when Elon Musk comes out and Dario Modi and Sam Altman and others, on the other side you have Jensen Huang, who says we need to be full speed ahead. So there's this battle here that will probably be a political issue that's significant come November.
5: Yeah, it's the unknown, and whatever is something new, people are afraid of what it might do, how it might be misused. I remember reading a James Thurber story about his old aunt in Cleveland, I think, and she was worried that electricity was dripping out of sockets that didn't have a light bulb in it. You know, and we look at that as kind of a joke now, but you know, when you don't know, you're right for all sorts of things. I'm on the more optimistic side. I think ultimately it's responsible to humans. What humans make, they can unmake and control. I think the most fantastic problems are probably not going to come true, that robots take over and subvert the human race.
2: Well, there is the issue of being first in the competition. China clearly is trying to move up the chain, and by all accounts, the U.S. has been ahead. China itself is calling for that slowdown as well, and the Chinese president expects this to be a big issue at the meeting next week at the White House. But what about the calls to be first and to win the competition while also being careful?
6: Well, you know, President Trump said all we need is a president with high IQ, and I guess he was advertising himself for that role as someone who could be a monitor, act as a guardrail against excess while we compete and defeat the Chinese effort to take the lead on developing artificial intelligence. But from a political perspective, I don't think there's any question in the last week, and I mean it in the last week, this thing has just jumped off the map in terms of political anxiety and concern. Of course, fed by the three top people in the business saying that they're worried about it in terms of a doomsday type of, you know, the Matrix scenario. But I think in terms of the average person, it's so interesting to me. For example, you'll see a lot of people on the right, but I think they're Democrats too, concerned about these flock cameras, Brett. And then you have people who are concerned about the data centers and the data centers moving into their areas of residence nearby. And then finally, of course, the idea that artificial intelligence could produce pathogens, you know, bioterrorism, nuclear codes access, and even make decisions about do I get hired or fired, you know, does my kid get into school or not. Do people feel worried? They're out of control. It's now all the computers. And the president seems out of touch with that anxiety as he focuses on competing with China.
2: Yeah, Jared, how much is the White House kind of gaming out the politics of this moment on this issue? Obviously, the president is saying one thing. Something tells me that Susie Wiles and behind the scenes, they're trying to game out where this ends up. Because there are some races where Republicans, Josh Hawley, others, are, you know, leading the way on the cautious part. Yeah.
1: And not just on AI. I mean, Juan's correct that there is a bigger conversation here about mistrust of big tech. It is AI. It is the data centers. You hear President Trump talk about those in the same breath because it is those data centers that are going to be necessary to have the type of infrastructure to build out this AI space. And I think the president right now is trying to convince an awful lot of skeptical Americans that this is going to be okay, that these fears are overblown, that we are in a competition with China, and be careful about these doomsday scenarios. They could be misinformation from China. And I'm curious how big this becomes when President Xi is here. I do think that AI is going to be a top topic for a couple of reasons. One, the president views this as a sort of 1v1 competition, right? The U.S. and China in this AI space. But also, you have heard from these AI leaders and some other organizations that there need to be international standards. Can you get the president of the United States and the president of China and the leaders in the EU and around the world to agree to one set of rules? And do you have any sort of mechanism to see that those rules are being enforced? I think it will be a fascinating part of that Xi visit here next week, Brett.
2: We'll be back with more right after this.
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0: that really, if you attend a music festival for the first time or you're at a music festival and you're there, I think a really great music festival, you go there and you hear something that maybe you weren't expecting to hear. Mm. And you go, I didn't know I liked that. I think I love that. You know, and that's one thing that I love about music festivals that I wanted to highlight with ours. But the other thing that I really wanted to do this year is we're expanding, right? First year, baby steps, we had four bands. We had, you know, Aaron Watson, Braxton Keith, local girl Lacey Roche, a kid out of Texas, Henry Merchant, who's really on the rise right now, huge fan of his, is expand it and include more Arizona local bands. Mm. We have this great energy right now that's happening in Arizona, and we couldn't have come in at the right time. I mean, more perfect timing. With a lot of really good young up-and-coming talent that's coming out of the Arizona space right now. And so a lot of the bands that you see on the lower part of our announce here, those are all Arizona local bands. I believe we have six or seven this year. And that includes the Cruz Brothers, who are going to be on the main stage. They've moved out to Nashville here recently. They're nationally touring. And, man, I'm so excited to see their career. So we get to support local. And really give these guys an opportunity to showcase themselves in front of some nationally touring talent.
1: Among the groups that'll be in town for this event coming up October the 17th, Randy Rogers Band, Tyler Nance, No Line, Hoffman, Cruz Brothers, Taylor Honeycutt, Hannah Stead, Katie May and the Lubrication, JT Sheets, Twisted Trails, Cole Clark and High Horse, Alexis Navarra, and Hannah Grace will also be there. In fact, we had Hannah Grace. She was in studio. She came by the station last week and performed over here in our break room for us. We occasionally get some country artists that'll come through and do little lunch shows for us here on campus. So.
0: Super excited about Hannah. Love watching her career take off. And, you know, there's another one here that wasn't listed on the main day, but she's coming back. She just moved out to Nashville, one of my favorite locals. We had her last year, Mrs. Lacey Roche. She's going to be coming back in, and she's going to be performing Friday night at our Friday night campfire series.
1: It looks like folks can camp there as well.
0: Yeah, absolutely. And, you know, I mentioned we have the large RV spots. I think I do need to mention this now. I think we're down to a few left there. Okay. So we just made an announcement that we have a low inventory on large RV spots, but we still have a good amount of small RV spots. Camping and glamping are also available.
1: And there's also VIP packages, as you can usually get with most music festivals. Hey, Andrew, appreciate you stopping by studio and telling us about not only this fabulous organization that you guys have, but the tremendous events you got going on to raise funds for kids in Pinal County.
0: Well, thank you guys so much for having me out. I'm blessed to have this opportunity, and thank you guys so much for everything that you guys do for the community as well.
1: Our thanks to all of our guests this week, Roger Klein from Roger Klein and the Peacemakers, and Copper Country Music Festival's Andrew Clements. 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That's Tucson in Review for this week. For producer J.W. Madden, I'm David Kelly. 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
4: ABC News, I'm Brian Clark. Semi-official state media in Iran says in a statement that Iran's received information that the U.S. is set to resume military operations with the backing of several countries in the region. There is no indication this has happened, but Iran says that any attack would trigger strikes on American interests in the region. The war continues to push gas prices higher, and President Trump says they'll come down once the war ends. But Democrats seek to make these prices a political issue for the midterms. Illinois Governor J.B. Pritzker says,
5: what we really need to do to make things more affordable, put more money in people's pockets, and that means raising the minimum wage. We've done that in Illinois. We ought to be doing it nationally. We need to make sure that we're allowing people to form a union and bargain for better wages. These are things that Democrats believe in.
4: President Trump continues to push for calling artificial intelligence by another name. He's also dismissing calls for greater regulation of the technology. This is ABC News.
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14: 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And boy, folks, do I have a show to unpack with you today, because there is so much going on in this world. Before we even get into that, do you hear the happiness in my voice right now? Do you hear the happiness in my voice? And it's for two reasons. One, because I have some amazing things to tell you about medals today. But two, I'm born and raised a New York Giants fan. And as of last week, the New York Giants are now a winning football team again, under Coach John Harbaugh, who I love. Thank you, Coach John Harbaugh. We actually look like a football team. We played the Dallas Cowboys, and we won. We played the Dallas Cowboys at home, and we won. And it was an amazing thing to see, because the Giants, as a storied of a franchise as they are, they have been in a dumpster fire for a decade. So I am happy, and I'm looking forward to seeing them win again. But folks, listen, let's pivot to medals a second, because right now, today's show is about opportunity. Opportunity, opportunity, and opportunity. Because right now, the window to buy gold and silver is still wide open. That's wide open. That's not half open. That's wide open. You can still get in and buy gold and silver, and you can buy gold and silver at a discounted price, because it's not going to be discounted for long, folks. The sale is not going to go on forever. I would love to live in a world where sales went on forever, because then I'd probably live in department stores, right? I'd go to my favorite places. I'd go to Best Buy because I love buying tech gadgets. I'd go to Macy's. I'd go to all different stores, and I'd be buying different things, and my wife would kill me, even though I don't like to shop. I'm not a shopper. She's the shopper. But if we lived in a world where everything was on sale, boy, would I have a lot of stuff. But you know what's the crazy thing is that medals go on sale, and people don't want to buy them. People don't want to buy them. Why is that? Why is that? It doesn't make sense. If gold is on sale, wouldn't you want to buy gold when it was cheap? Wouldn't you want to buy silver when it was cheap? Because right now the experts are saying that it's about to go to the moon. Jim Rickards has gold going to $10,000. Michael Oliver has silver going to $300 to $500. Folks, this is this year. This isn't in 5 years from now. This is this year. That's a huge upside. David Hunter, another respected analyst, has gold going to $10,000. He has silver going to $180, $200. I could go on and on and on here. But the window is open. We're living in a land of opportunity. And the only way that you can pick up on that opportunity is if you call the Reagan Gold Group, 1-800-702-2212, or you go to ownrealgold.com. Again, folks, that's 1-800-702-2212. And when you call that number, you're going to speak to an amazing person. You might speak to one of the best people that you've ever spoken to in your entire life, unless you were speaking to Donald Trump. Because Donald Trump would be the only person that I think you could speak to directly that would be a better conversation than somebody over at the Reagan Gold Group, because the people at the Reagan Gold Group know what they are doing, and they have helped so many folks, especially recently, because you folks have been listening to this show like crazy. You've been listening to this show like honeybees, and you have been calling in, you've been buying your gold, you've been buying your silver, you've been positioning yourself, and I'm so happy. I am so glad that you're calling that number. Because the world is a crazy place, folks. Let's face it. We have wars going on. We're $40 trillion plus in debt. $40 trillion. We weren't supposed to be here for another 6 months to a year. We were here as of about a month ago. We got to $40 trillion. How crazy is that? How crazy is that? $40 trillion. There's a crazy number on trillion, and I don't even know what it is, but it's like I think it's like some a 100,000 billions, or I don't know what it is, make up a trillion. I don't want to say something and not sound good, but a trillion by itself is an insane number. Now you add 39 more of them and get to $40 trillion in debt. I mean, that's crazy, folks. We're living in a crazy world. Oil is through the roof. The gas prices are through the roof. The grocery store is through the roof. And our wonderful president is fighting with the man that he appointed, who you think would listen to him and want to do what the president wanted him to do, but instead he wants to raise rates in this country, which isn't helping anybody at home. And let's face it, folks, this dollar is cooked. The dollar is a silent robbery. It's a currency that is failing. It has lost 97% of its value. I was crunching some numbers the other day, and if you would have bought 50 ounces of gold 5 years ago, I think it would have cost $88,000, right? Follow me here, folks. Follow me. 5 years ago, if you would have bought 50 ounces of gold, it would have been $88,000. And with that same $88,000 today, you'd only be able to buy 20 ounces of gold. Why is that? It's because the dollar keeps losing its value. And gold keeps going up. Silver keeps going up. So are you going to let the dollars that you worked your little tushies off for, your behinds off for, that you put in those blood, sweat, and tears, are you going to let those dollars go to waste? Because that doesn't sound right to me. The math doesn't add up to me. You're going to lose all that percent of your money in your savings account? For what? For what? But when you put it in gold and silver, it appreciates. It appreciates. That same figure I just told you about, that $88,000, if you would have bought $88,000 worth of gold 5 years ago, today it would be worth $217,000, folks. $217,000, that's almost $130,000 in profit in just 5 years from that gold. That is the power of gold. And you know what? If you would have taken that $88,000 and left it in cash, you'd still have $88,000, so you wouldn't have any money. And that's why I need you folks to call that number, 1-800-702-2212. 1-800-702-2212, because that is the number that is salvation. That is the number that is going to help you get answers to the questions that I know you're all thinking about. And it's not because you're listening to me every week. Well, it is. Because I'm a pretty great guy, and I know you folks at home, you're liking me, you're warming up to me. I hear it when you guys are calling in. Everyone at the Reagan Gold Group is telling me, folks, they say I was listening to Walt, and he said this, and he said that, and it's music to my ears when I hear that, because a lot of you folks are making the switch. And my goal in life, I'm a man on a mission right now. This is my mission, folks. I'm going to say it out loud. I want to help every senior in this entire country, if I can, which I will, because I'm determined. I want to help them get into gold and silver, because there is no way that any senior should be living in this country, in the state that it's in right now, and have their money in dollars. They just shouldn't. They just shouldn't. I wouldn't let it happen to my own mother. I talk about it all the time. Carl, who's on the show with me after the break, he'll be with us. He's coming into the studio. He helped move her into precious metal. She hasn't worried a day since. And that is the beautiful thing about it. So, folks, make the call. It could be the most important call that you ever make. And, you know, let's pivot here a sec, folks, because the analysts who I was talking about, the most brilliant minds in the country, they're all saying the same thing. They all have these amazing predictions. It's not only analysts, it's the banks too. It's everyone. Everyone is saying, whether it's banks, whether it's analysts, they're all saying the same thing. Gold and silver are headed towards a parabolic move. They're headed towards a crazy, crazy move. And I want you folks to be here for that move. But they're making crazy calls, you know? And I know I shouldn't use the word crazy because it sounds crazy, but it's realistic. Back in January, let's go all the way back to the beginning of this year. Silver alone in 29 days moved $50. It moved $50 in 29 days. It moved $50. Our president, Donald Trump, who all you folks at home, if you listen regularly, you know I love Donald Trump. I'm probably one of the biggest Donald Trump fans that you'll ever meet. Donald Trump is in precious metals. Trump has Trump coins. He's in precious metals. He is a big advocate of gold and silver. Huge. And at the end of the day, the best thing that you can do in life is protect yourself, right? You have insurance on your car in case you get into an accident. You have insurance on your house in case there's a fire. You have insurance on your life. God forbid, folks, God forbid if something were to happen, but you have insurance on that too, right? You have insurance on everything that is near and dear to you. So what is going to help you insure your own security, your own money? And that is gold and silver. Gold and silver is not a get-rich-quick scheme. Gold and silver isn't something where you buy it on a Tuesday and you flip it on a week later and you're making millions of dollars. But gold and silver is what's going to give you that nest egg. It's what's going to give you that feeling of security at night. If you're listening to this and you're worried about your future, it's something that you think about. Gold and silver helps take those worries away because gold and silver has been around for 5,000 years. You ever watch those historical movies? I'm sure you all have. Gladiator is one of my favorite movies. Gladiator is one of my favorite movies ever. Gold and silver is in Gladiator. I'm almost positive it is. On Game of Thrones, on any historical show that you look at, when they go to pay for something, well, Game of Thrones might not be the best example because Game of Thrones is more like fantasy, but still it's meant to be a long, long time ago, thousands of years ago. But all the shows that you watch on TV, they're not trading in dollars. You want to know why? Because there was no such thing as a dollar. It wasn't invented yet, right? In all the shows that you watch, they're trading in gold and silver, whether it's in the early 1900s, the 1800s, or whether it was 1,000 years ago, whether it was ancient Egyptians, you see gold and silver because that's how long it's been around. That's what you put your faith in. You put your faith in something that's been around forever. You don't put your faith in something that's not doing well. It's only been around for a little while. And listen, folks, I don't want to seem like I'm bad-mouthing the country. No one loves America more than me. But at the same time, I can see when a ship is sinking. I can see it. And right now, gold and silver is going to preserve that. So you need to call that number, 1-800-702-2212, and ask the questions you need to ask. Don't be afraid to ask either. You can also go to ownrealgold.com. And folks, you do not need to know everything about metals. You don't need to be shy about calling. You don't have to feel like, oh man, if I call in today, I don't know what I'm going to say because I don't really know that much about gold and silver yet. That's okay. That's what the folks at the Reagan Gold Group are for. They're there to help you. They're there to educate you. They're there to guide you. If you have a TSP, if you have a 401k, if you have an IRA, you probably qualify for a rollover. And the cool thing is that it's completely tax-free. It's a tax-free event. I have folks all the time that say, Walt, I would love to get into gold and silver, but all I have is a 401k. I was a federal worker. All I have is a TSP. All I have is an annuity. All I have is this. All I have is that. And they don't realize that you can turn that into a precious metals backed IRA. And that's the coolest thing ever because now you're in metals. It's a tax-free event. And the folks at Reagan handle every single aspect for you. It's a beautiful, beautiful thing, folks. Like I said, I did it for my own family. So for me, my message, going back to my mission, I want to get every senior in this country invested in gold and silver. Every single one. And I know that might sound ambitious to you, but it's important because the seniors are the ones that have built the country that we've lived in today. You've built the foundation for the next generation. You've built that foundation. You've built that. You've built that country moving forward. So right now, you should be taken care of. Right now, you shouldn't be sitting at home in your 70s, 80s, 90s and worrying about your money or worrying about your livelihood. That shouldn't be. It shouldn't. When I saw my own mother worrying every single day about the stock market, every single day with wrinkles on the poor woman's forehead, worrying, worrying, worrying, worrying. One day I said, Mom, what are you worrying about? She was worried because she didn't know what was going on with her money. She did not know. And gold and silver will never tell you a million different stories. It tells you one straight up story. And that story is that you can count on it. You can count on gold and silver. Folks, again, that number, get somebody right now, as I'm speaking, 1-800-702-2212. Again, that's 1-800-702-2212. Or you can go to ownrealgold.com. You take a 3-minute quiz and somebody will call you. Now, folks, listen, we don't have a lot of time left before the break, but I want to talk about silver for a minute because silver, and I don't think I've ever told you folks at home this before, I love both gold and silver, but silver I especially love. And do you want to know why? Because silver, in my opinion, in my humble opinion, folks, is the most undervalued asset on this entire planet. And you folks might be like, Walt, how could you say that? How could you say on the entire planet? Are you crazy? Maybe I am crazy. But it is the most undervalued asset on this entire planet. And I'm going to tell you why. Because right now, folks, we live in the information age. 2026 is the information age. And it might be a little bit scary because it's AI. It's solar. It's electric vehicles. And do you know what the information age is powered by? Silver. AI data centers, which is a multi-billion dollar build out right now, in the trillions, I believe. The entire thing is built by silver. Electric vehicles, Tesla, all of it, all the batteries that run them, all the components that make up the cars, it's all made from silver. Solar panels, which everything, all the light, all electricity, it's all moving solar. It's all made from silver. And you want to know the crazy thing, folks? Silver it's been hovering around $60 or $70. Back in January, it went up to $121 an ounce. And then it came back down. But right now, we're poised for another parabolic move. And this time, it's not going to go to 121. The analysts are saying it's going way higher than that. And there is a huge, huge, huge opportunity in silver. Huge. And it is a beautiful metal on top of it. I don't know about you folks, but I like to wear some jewelry here and there. Maybe a nice little chain, a ring, a bracelet, but silver is beautiful. Gold is even more beautiful. I mean, I love gold. I love it. I love it. But isn't that cool that you can have metal that you can get, you can wear it, you can store it, you can do everything with it? That's the coolest thing about these metals. I mean, you can't wear a bracelet made out of a dollar. I mean, I guess you could, but you might look a little bit ridiculous, right? If you went out to dinner with your wife or you went out to dinner with your husband, and you're wearing a necklace made out of dollar bills, or you're wearing a bracelet made out of dollar bills, it would look a little bit crazy, right? But folks, silver, there's a huge opportunity. And gold as well. Gold is one of the biggest opportunities ever right now as well. Gold is not undervalued, but it is. It's not undervalued in comparison to silver, But gold is, I mean, we ain't seen nothing yet to where gold is headed right now. Gold is headed for a moonshot. A moonshot. And folks, that's why I get so animated on here. That's why I get so crazy on here. And that's why every single week I'm back on the radio and I'm always saying, folks, get into gold and silver. Get into gold and silver. And I'm not going to stop. Because it's such an amazing opportunity, and it's also a way to feel secure, a way to feel secure. I'm in gold and silver personally. I don't preach anything that I don't practice. My whole family is in gold and silver because I made sure that they are. My friends at the Reagan Gold Group are the ones that can make that happen for you. So again, folks, one last time, that number is 1-800-702-2212. Again, 1-800-702-2212. Or you can go to ownrealgold.com if you're not a phone person, if you're still a little shy, even after I'm saying all these things about how wonderful the people are. Reagan, let's face it, folks, some people don't like to talk on the phone, or they might need to build up the courage, so they might want to take that quiz. You go to that quiz, you fill out a few questions, and somebody will give you a call back. But folks, do not wait. Do not wait. Don't wait. Pick up that phone today. I promise you, the people on the other end at Reagan Gold Group are not going to bite. They're not going to bite. I promise you. They're not going to yell. They're not going to scream. They're not going to say a bunch of things you don't understand. And if they do say something you don't understand, you tell them, listen, explain it again. You can ask them 12 questions. You can ask them 30 questions. You can ask them 50 questions, and they will keep answering them until you feel comfortable, until you have know everything that you know. And you tell them that Walt sent you. You tell them that Walt told you to do that, to ask as many questions as you like. And folks, I want you to take that leap. I want you to make the call. Trust me, I do. I get so happy every single week when Carl and the team tell me all the people that are calling in, all the people that they're helping, all the people that are mentioning my name and saying that they're listening to this show. And with that, folks, that's all the time we have until we have to take a break here, I think. Yeah, we have to take a break here in a minute. But coming up next, folks, after these messages, I have Carl on the show. We're going to talk about a lot together. I'm going to ask him for his opinion on things, as I always do. And we're going to see what Carl has to say from the Reagan side. We're going to see about the calls that he's been taking. We're going to see what his opinion is on the state of this world. And with that, folks, I am Walt Phillips, and we'll be right back after this break.

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6: ABC News, I'm Brian Clark. President Trump continues to call worries about the fast pace of artificial intelligence technology a hoax, but many others say there are some guardrails needed, including the Democratic governor of Illinois, J.B. Pritzker, a potential 2028 Democratic presidential contender.
7: This needs to be a national effort as well as an international endeavor, especially together with our allies, because AI is not going to go away. We need to just rein it in, make sure that we've got guardrails around it, it doesn't get out of control.
6: President Trump told a Fox News reporter he is still in a deciding mode about what to do next in Iran, as Iran's semi-official state media says that the U.S. plans to resume military operations. Treasury Secretary Scott Bessent meeting with his Chinese counterpart in New York ahead of the White House meeting later this week between President Trump and Chinese leader Xi Jinping. This is ABC News.
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9: The U.S. Treasury quietly released its official financial report for 2025. It appears by its own numbers, the U.S. government...
3: How did I lose weight? And I did. Lean, right here. I did. I love this stuff. 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
19: Your favorite host, Walt Phillips, and thank you for joining us back after the break. And folks, we talked about a lot in segment one, and boy, oh boy, oh boy, do I have an amazing segment two for you, because my best friend and my confidant and the man that I talk to every day, folks, I swear I'm not in any bromance, but Carl is with me today on the show as usual. And I'm excited to talk to Carl as always, because he gives you folks the best insight and you get it straight from the horse's mouth, not from the cow's mouth, not from your wife's mouth or your husband's mouth, but from Carl's mouth. And that is a golden mouth. So without further ado, Carl, thank you so much for joining me again. How are you, man?
20: I'm good, buddy. I'm good. I would say our wives probably would call this a bit of a bromance. I think you're right.
19: Yeah, my wife said the same thing, Carl. This might be a bromance. Carl, we got a lot going on in this world that we live in, huh? We have a lot going on. And
20: there's a ton going on right now, and it's definitely a time for everybody to really take notice. I mean, I've seen some really interesting things. I mean, I woke up this morning and the number one topic that popped up on Google for me and the search engine was stock market crash.
19: Yeah. Yeah. There's talking about a stock market crash. There's talks of everything crashing right now because we're $40 trillion in debt. Everything is going belly up. A gold reevaluation needs to happen. Our president, our amazing president, was talking about revealing everything in Fort Knox. I think he started talking about it over the summer, but that needs to happen because right now, Carl, the only things left in this world that I believe in right now are gold and silver, because they're both headed towards a parabolic move right now. And the cool thing for everyone listening at home is that you haven't missed the boat. You haven't missed the window yet. and you can still get in. And Carl, I know you've been busy as heck. You've been busier than my wife on a Sunday night cooking dinner with getting all the calls that you've been getting. How's that been going, man? What are people saying?
20: People are scared. I mean, I think people, the indecision and the fact that there's so much, you know, so many unknown factors right now are what are really causing people to pause. I mean, people are going, okay, wait, what do I do here? I want to retire. I want to make sure my money's there. I don't want to be working until I'm 80. And, you know, people are very scared. I mean, listen, a lot of people lost in 08, and there's a lot of similarities to what's going on now to 2008. And that's why so many folks are calling in. They just want to protect. I mean, in 08, gold and silver both went up, you know, triple digits, you know, multiple triple digits. And people, you know, they really believe that's going to happen again. And so do I. I mean, there's so much data to support that and so much information out there talking about the growth potential. And the reality of it is you either got to get on the train and protect what you have or unfortunately get left behind. And that's really what I'm hearing from people on the phone. They're just like, listen, I don't want to get left behind. I can't afford to get left behind. And that's really the bigger thing is because unfortunately none of us are getting any younger. So what do you do?
19: What you do is you call the Reagan Gold Group. And folks, if you don't want to get left behind, that number to call Carl directly is 1-800-702-2212. Or you can go to ownrealgold.com. Folks, again, 1-800-702-2212. And the man that you were listening to on the radio, I call him Mr. Half a Billion. Do you want to know why I call him that, folks? Because Carl single-handedly last year sold over $500 million, $500 million, folks, in metals to satisfied customers that are now thriving because they have their assets protected. And Carl is phenomenal, and I highly suggest not continuing to just listen to the man, but talk to him, call him. Call him, speak to him. Carl is there. If he is not available, he has a huge team working underneath him. So Carl will get back to you because, listen, you always get back to me, right, Carl? I don't know if maybe I'm just special treatment, but you always get back to me at least.
20: No, for sure. Listen, here's the thing. And you, first of all, thank you so much for the kind words. But the reality of it is I just like helping people and letting them know that they have options. You know, like I tell everybody, and you'll hear me say this if we chat on the phone, this is your money, not mine. It's not Reagan Gold. It's not Waltz. It's yours. You just need to figure out what you want to do with it. It's not your financial advisors or, you know, your companies. It's yours. And you need to be the one to protect it because, unfortunately, things happen. Life happens. Things, you know, markets move. Things drop out. You need to do something to protect yourself and make sure that you have what you need to enjoy retirement, essentially. I mean, you know, $40 trillion in debt is just, you can't even, I don't think anybody could truly fathom what that really means. And now add in the fact that, you know, the Fed's talking about raising the interest rates again. I mean, you know, which they kind of have to do, I mean, because of the position that we're in. You know, I mean, we're coming into a time where we're probably going to see a situation similar to either the dot-com bubble or the 08 crash. And, you know, I mean, Warren Buffett's indicator, you know, we talked about this, I don't know, a month or two ago, you know, his indicator is showing this market's headed for a major, major, major collapse. So
19: absolutely.
20: You know, what do you do? I guess the question is, what do? Do you take it on the chin and wait for it to come back? Or do you protect yourself and diversify into an asset that's never been at zero?
19: Never.
20: I mean,
19: and that's the biggest point, Carl. It's never been at zero. You can't print an ounce. You can't print an ounce. And folks, again, that number is 1-800-702-2212. Call today. Don't just listen, but call. But Carl, let's pivot a sec because there's a lot of bad stuff going on in the world. But Jim Rickards is calling for $10,000 gold by the end of the year. Michael Oliver is calling for 300 to 500 silver by the end of the year. David Hunter is calling for $180 to $250 silver and 10,000 gold by the end of the year. These are some of the most brilliant minds in metals that have been calling markets correctly for anywhere from 30 to 50 years, And, you know, I like listening to experts. I don't know about you, Carl, but, you know, I know a lot myself. But these men have been calling these markets, and they've never missed. So that tells me.
13: Yeah, here's the thing. These guys are all smart guys, Walt. You know that.
19: Yep.
13: These aren't guys. Listen, folks, I know those numbers may sound crazy, like, oh, gold can't do that. Silver's not going to go up that much.
19: It sure can.
13: 100% sure can. I mean, and these are guys that are, you know, very well-known, very level-headed folks. I mean, yeah, you get people out there that throw crazy numbers out there, and, you know, everybody, those have been, people like that have been around for years. But the reality of it is right now we have a opportunity to, A, hopefully make quite a bit of money, but also protect what you have and make sure it's there when you need it. And that's what this is all about. This isn't meant to put a new Ferrari in the driveway, even though it could. This is meant to be that hedge or that insurance policy against all these factors that
19: it's a long play, Carl. It's not a get rich quick scheme. And people that think about metals like that, I always tell them not to. This isn't something you're going to buy on a Wednesday, sell on a Friday, and ride off into the sunset. This is a 3 to 5 year play. This is a 3 to 5 year play, and this is how you build your wealth. This isn't how you give yourself an income. This is how you build your wealth and protect what you have. And I think that's a confusion that people have a lot of time. You know, they get all excited and see numbers, and they're like, I'm going to put some money into gold, and I'm going to put some money into silver, and in 2 weeks, I'm going to be driving around in that Ferrari. I think you just mentioned a Ferrari, Carl. And yeah. You know, if life worked like that, that would be great. I'd love to see everyone in the world riding around in Ferraris. I know I personally might not go for a Ferrari. I'm more of a Rolls-Royce Bentley guy, if we're going that route. That being said,
13: I get it. I mean,
19: yeah.
13: Listen, it's about being able to preserve, grow, and protect. That's it. Three things: preserve, grow, protect. And that's what we're doing here. I mean, it's that simple. That's why gold and silver have been around for as long as they have been, and why they'll continue to be around. I mean, it's that simple. It's about giving yourself an opportunity to make sure all that hard work, all those years of, you know, working in the factory or waiting tables or, you know, banging, you know, the keyboard in an office all pays off. You know, you did this for a reason. You saved that money for a reason so you could enjoy it in your retirement and not work till you die. And really what it comes down to is putting yourself in a position that, you know, you have the ability to, you know, relax and retire comfortably. I mean, that's really what it comes down to. I mean, the number of calls I've gotten in the past couple of weeks has been a lot. I mean, it's astronomical. I've, you know, been talking on the phone an awful lot. And that's why my voice may be a little scratchy today, folks. So I apologize. I'm not my normal self. But, you know, I've been talking to so many people. What it comes down to is putting yourself in a position where you could just kind of sit back and relax and pop the popcorn. I mean, essentially, and with what we have going on right now, I mean, this is just the time to really make that move. You know, don't be scared to do it. I mean, I get people all the time say, well, I don't know anything about gold and silver. And I say, wonderful. Do you know everything there is to know about the stock market? And they go, no. Well, exactly. I mean, metals are a boring, conservative, safe haven investment. That's how people look at them. I hear that those words used from customers all the time. So what's the deal here? You get yourself into a boring, conservative, safe haven investment that's never been at zero, that has continued to grow. Yeah, there's up years and down years. It's like anything. It's a commodity. But like you were just saying, 3 to 5 years, yeah, most people hold their metals that long. Some hold them even longer.
19: Yeah, and listen, folks, like Carl said, you don't need to know everything about metals. All you need to know is that you need to call 1-800-702-2212 because that is the number that is going to connect you with Carl. Or you can go to ownrealgold.com. If you're not a phone person, you can go there. You fill out a few simple questions on that little gold quiz that we have prepared for you, and you get a call right away. Now, Carl, I want to tell a little story. I'm going to tell a little story here, and this story is actually about you. And I'm sorry to interrupt you, but I got to tell this story. Folks, I've said this before, but I haven't said it in a while. And when I first met Carl way back when, my mom, my dear, dear mother, who I love to death, was heavily, heavily, heavily invested in the stock market. She had annuities, she had IRAs, and Carl was telling me way back when, Walt, you should get your mom into gold and silver. And I talked to her about it, and she didn't want to do it. She did not want to do it. Fast forward 8 or 9 years, and my mom's up there. She's up there. I caught her worrying, and I would see her staring at her phone, and I didn't know what she was looking at. And one day, I grabbed her phone, folks, and I saw her trying to figure out the stock market app, and she had this stressed-out look on her face. I asked her what was going on, and she said she didn't know. She didn't understand what was even going on because someone, a financial advisor, was handling her money that she had never met before, and she didn't even know what she was invested in. And at that point, I told her, we need to call my friend Carl. And she finally listened. And folks, Carl got on the phone with her and helped her in 2 hours. I stayed out of it. I stayed out of it because that's how much I trust Carl, that I just stayed out of it with my own mother's personal wealth, everything that she's had in her 83 years on this planet, everything. That's how much I trust Carl. And he was successfully able to move the majority of her wealth over into precious metals in a bunch of different programs that Carl had going on. And I have not seen my mother stress a day since. A day since. And that is why Carl is with me every single week on this show. And that is why I always tell you to please call him at 1-800-702-2212. Or you can go to ownrealgold.com. Because that help and that peace of mind that he gave to my mother, I feel like every single person that listens

0: En garde!
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2: Again, another down day in the equities market. So, you know, why not put yourself in a position to lift yourself up and have at least some stability and not be on that roller coaster? I mean, people all the time tell me they just can't handle the up and downs of the markets. I mean, and I get it. I mean,
3: Carl,
2: that
3: also
2: was your mom's biggest thing. Your mom,
3: yeah,
2: her biggest fear was literally, like you said, and I don't know if I've ever told you this, but she told me she would look at it.
3: No, you actually never told me anything about it. I've purposely stayed away from it. Yeah.
2: Well, no, I know that, but she literally said she would look at her phone 5 or 6 times a day to look at the markets and see what her accounts were doing. And that's no way to live.
3: Nope.
2: You know, metals are a set it and forget a kind of investment. You get it, you put it in there and sit back and relax and know that it's there. It's kind of your ace in the hole, or, you know, whatever you want to call it, but it's just definitely your ability to protect yourself and make sure, you know what you have going on. I mean, listen, the forecasts for metals right now are so astronomical. It's mind boggling how people are even waiting. I mean, it's just, you know, I don't see many people in the market talking about how great the stock market's going to be. I mean, like I said, I woke up to Google this morning. First thing on there was stock market crash. I mean, that's what people are looking up, and that's what there was a tremendous amount of articles about that. So, I mean, they have the ability to not have to worry about that. I mean, come on, that's, I don't know. I to me, that would be, you know, something that I would very, very seriously look at to know I have something to just kind of set it, forget it, and not have to stress out daily. That's just, you know,
3: my opinion
2: and what I hear from folks all the time.
3: Absolutely. And again, folks, I'm going to say it again. I'm not going to stop saying it. But that number is 1-800-702-2212. Again, 1-800-702-2212. And folks, let me ask you a question. Okay. And I'm speaking to you directly at home now. Let's say you had a friend and that friend was severely in debt. I was going to say, let's say that friend was $40 trillion in debt. But if you had a friend that was $40 trillion in debt, I don't know if he'd be alive. Let's say you had a friend that was $40,000 in debt or $400,000 in debt, and he owed money to everybody, and he wasn't sure about himself, and every single day he told you a different story. How much faith would you put in that friend? Because that's exactly what this country is doing. It's $40 trillion in debt. Every single day it's telling us a different story. Why are you putting your faith in that? Why are you putting your faith in that monetary system that's in debt the same way you wouldn't put your faith in a friend that was $400,000 in debt asking you to invest in a business? You would think he was crazy. You'd say, I'm not going to do that. You're $400,000 in debt, and every single day you tell me a different thing. I'm not going to invest in you. I'm not doing that. But if you had another friend that was solid, that had been solid your entire life, that had never zeroed out, that had never told you a lie, that had never done, that it was always just there and rock solid, of course you'd invest in that. And that's your big pile of gold and silver. That's the friend that's never gone away. That's the friend that's seen every crisis through to its end and nothing has ever happened. So again, folks, we only have a few minutes left here on the show, but that number to get Carl, 1-800-702-2212, that could be the most important call that you make. And Carl will take that time and be with you and walk you through everything. You don't have to worry. You can ask him all the questions you want.
2: No question is stupid, folks. Seriously, this is what we're here for. I'm here for education. I'm here to make sure you know what's available to you to make a decision that you're comfortable with. You know, I mean, and, you know, unfortunately, once again, there's people out there that are just, you know, spreading false information and, you know, other people that are on the radio, you need to be careful of because of the nonsense that they're spewing and what have you. So make sure you're working with a reputable company and a company that, you know, has your best interests at heart and really is going to protect you. You know, I mean, there's a reason why I've had the successes I've had. And, you know, I'm very big and believe in a karma. You treat people the way you want to be treated and it works out for everybody. And, you know, there's a reason why we have the reputation that we have here at Reagan Gold. I mean, it's a great company, fair with folks, does a great job. Everything works out really well for everybody. So this is really a opportunity I encourage people not to pass up. Really, you can't afford to pass this opportunity up.

0: reason being is we're providing a service that not everybody has access to, and not, you know, a lot of people aren't going to even tell you about. And that's really the sad part, because, you know, a lot of these companies don't sell metal, so they're never going to tell you about it. Here at Reagan, I don't tell you to not invest in other things. I mean, it's real simple. You need to have diversity. You know, if you called me and told me, hey, I want to put everything in gold and silver, I'd tell you, well, I don't know if that's right. And if anybody's telling you to put everything in the gold and silver, I mean, come on. You don't want all your eggs in one basket. And I know there's people out there spewing that, you know, put everything in a gold and silver. Hurry up. Do it now. Come on, folks. Common sense. You know, listen, give us a call and let us help you. I mean, that's really what it's about. Give us a call.
1: Yeah, folks, listen, you don't ever want to get pressured into things. And the wonderful thing about Reagan Gold Group is that this is a zero pressure call. There, nobody's going to be holding a gun to your head. This is your money. This is something that you've worked for your entire life. And that's why the people and the trained professionals at Reagan Gold Group hold that in the highest esteem and the highest regard. That is why when you speak to Carl, you will feel nothing but a warm and friendly phone call. And with that, folks, we're coming up on just about a half a minute here left in the show. So, Carl, I want to thank you so much, as always, for being on here and sharing the valuable information that you have with everybody at home. And, folks, I want to leave you with this message. Make the call today. As Carl said before, there is no reason at all to wait. There's no reason to wait. You don't need to wait for the war to erupt. You don't need to wait for everything to implode. You don't need to wait for the stock markets to go to zero. You don't need to wait for any of that. You can make the call today and start taking steps towards your future. Like I said, it could be the best thing you ever do. And if it's a call where you just get information, so be it. It definitely won't be the worst thing that you ever do. So with that, folks, make sure you stay tuned into the Gold Show. We will be right back here next week talking about gold and silver. I am your host, Walt Phillips, and thank you for joining us today.
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11: 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I'm your host, Rick Hughes. And for the next few minutes, please stay with me. Just a short time, 30 minutes of motivation, some inspiration, a whole lot of education, and no manipulation, because we don't try to con you. We're not trying to hustle you for money. We're just trying to give you some information. Hopefully, it'll help you verify and identify the plan of God for your life. So thank you for listening to The Flot, F-L-O-T, The Flot Line, The Forward Line of Troops, F-L-O-T. What we're talking about is establishing a main line of resistance in your soul, based on the Word of God, so that you can stop the outside sources of adversity before they ever become the inside source of stress. It was in 1967 when I was given my very first Bible. You may have one. That was my first one, 1967. It was just a small New Testament Bible given to me by a Christian football coach from the University of Alabama. He was there in the Bible study the night I accepted Christ as my Savior. He gave me some instructions. He said, go home and read the book of St. John. When I began to look at what John wrote, it seemed like God knew all about me, but I knew very little about God, that was for sure. Having competed in sports for several years, I knew one needed a plan, if you expect to win, that is. And that small New Testament became my new playbook. In the New Testament, I found how to live my new life in Christ. Of course, I needed a coach to guide me, and it was then that my Lord directed me to a great pastor teacher who could explain so much to me concerning what God expected out of me and what He would provide for me. So my new coach was a pastor, and he would start every Bible class with these verses I'm about to read to you now. Hebrews 4:12. For the Word of God is living and powerful, and sharper than any two-edged sword, piercing even to the division of the soul and the spirits and of the joints and the marrow and to the discerner of the thoughts and intents of the heart. To that verse he would add this verse, study to show thyself approved unto God, 2 Timothy 2:15, a workman that needeth not to be ashamed, rightly dividing the word of truth. So let's start with that Hebrews passage there. In Hebrews 4:12, the word of God is alive and powerful. Some people think Paul wrote that. Some people think Barnabas wrote it. Some people think Apollos wrote it. I don't know who actually wrote it, but it's an accepted piece of Scripture, and it's part of our New Testament Bible. So let's answer a couple of questions. What does the author mean when he says, the Word of God? Today, that phrase, the Word of God, would refer to what we know as the canon of Scripture. It contains all that God intends for us to know at this point in time. So if you possess a Bible, you have a book through which, if you have a Bible, then you have a book that we know as the canon of Scripture. It contains everything God wants for you. So you don't have to go out in the forest and sit under an oak tree to try to hear God. If you'll just open that Bible and start reading, you will hear God through the written Word of God on the pages of that Bible. Now, there's one danger you must be aware of. If you are indeed a Christian and you have unconfessed sin in your life, the Holy Spirit is quenched and grieved, and thus the volume of hearing God will be shut off. You will not be able to hear God speak with sin present in your life. So be sure to confess that sin before you try to read the Word of God. The reason is simple. Our Lord Jesus Christ said the Holy Spirit would be your personal mentor and that He would guide you into all truth. He said that in John 14:26, quote, "But the Comforter," that's the Holy Spirit, "whom the Father will send in my name, He will teach you all things and bring all things to your remembrance, whatsoever I said to you." My pastor used to insist that before we began to study the Word of God, we have a moment of silent prayer. We go before the Lord and name any personal sin that may be in our lives so we didn't quench or grieve the Holy Spirit. And that's what I suggest for you. How could you possibly hear what God's trying to say through His Word if you have the speakers turned off? So before you attempt to study the Bible, the Word of God, make sure you are in fellowship with God by naming any known sin that might be in your life. The writer then went on to say, "The Word of God is living and powerful and sharper than a two-edged sword." That Greek word for living is zao. It means to be alive. And this is a metaphor, meaning it's full of vigor, it's fresh, it's strong. But I want you to know that the Scriptures have eternal endurance. They last forever. When you get to heaven, there will be a Bible in heaven, I assure you. The Word of God will be there. Isaiah 40 says, "The grass withereth, and the flower fadeth, but the word of our God shall stand forever." No one and no living thing can ever nullify God's written and preserved word. And when you live by the instructions given in Scripture, you also will have eternal endurance as well, beginning with salvation, which provides eternal life, and ending with your transfer from time to eternity, where you will live a fantastic life in heaven. In 1 John 2:17, "And the world passes away, and the lust thereof, but he that doeth the will of God will abide forever." There's your promise. And what is the will of God? Jesus said it. "This is the will of the one that sent me, that you believe in me whom he has sent." In Revelation 21:4, "And God shall wipe away all tears from their eyes. There shall be no more death, neither sorrow nor crying, neither shall there be any more pain, for the former things will all be passed away." That's your eternal endurance if you obey the Scripture. The writer also went on to say the Word of God is alive, and he said it's powerful, powerful. The Greek word energeis, sounds like we get our word energy, means it's active, it's operational, it's effectual. The truth of the Scriptures are so powerful, and he listened to this carefully now, it's so powerful that it can cause conviction, guilt, or remorse. As a matter of fact, one simple Bible verse could be so powerful that it could bring a man to his knees or to his senses. The most powerful thing known to man, to those of us who are alive today, is the gospel of Jesus Christ. That's the most powerful thing ever in the world today. Romans 1:16 says, "For I am not ashamed of the gospel of Christ, for it is the power of God unto salvation to everyone that believeth, to the Jew first and also to the Greek." Nothing else could change your life forever except the gospel. That's the power of God. It's alive and powerful, sharper than a two-edged sword, the writer said. Used as the most powerful military weapon possessed by the Roman army, it's called a machaira. A machaira, it's a double-edged sword. This sword was very short, only about 24 inches long, and suited for close-order combat. Unlike the bigger swords, such as the ramphaia used by the Thracians, which was straight with a single cutting edge, a long, powerful long sword, but only could be effective when swinging in one direction, the machaira, the Roman sword, the two-edged sword the writer talks about, could be used swinging to the right or to the left or pointed straight ahead. So two Roman soldiers standing back to back could defend in a complete circle. So the Word of God can divide the soul and the spirit, the Bible goes on to say. The Word of God is alive and powerful, sharper than a two-edged sword, piercing even to the division of the soul and the spirit, and the joints and the marrow. Well, what does that mean? Well, this is obviously a reference to the inner life of the believer. We know all of us have a soul. You got one, I got one. And I was talking one time about soul, some guy started dancing. I'm not talking about rhythm and blues. I'm talking about an inward being, the invisible you. This will live forever. Your soul never dies. It's composed of mentality. It's composed of volition, your choice. It's composed of a conscience and I think a self-consciousness as well. In other words, you can pick yourself out with 10 other people in a mirror. You would know which one's you. You have self-consciousness. This soul that we're talking about, alive and powerful, sharper than a two-edged sword, dividing the division of the soul and the spirit, this soul is eternal and never dies. And it will reside in your new resurrection body if you, in fact, are a believer in the Lord Jesus Christ. In Matthew 16:26, for what is a man profited if he gains the whole world and still loses his own soul? Or what shall a man give in exchange for his soul? You know, when man was originally created, he was created trichotomous. Trichotomous, that's a big word, T-R-I-C-H-O-T-O-M-O-U-S, trichotomous. It means he had a body, he had a soul, and he had a spirit, three of them. As a result of the fall of both Adam and Eve, they became dichotomous, not trichotomous, dichotomous, meaning they had a body and a soul. What happened to the spirit? Well, this is because man suffered spiritual death when he sinned. In Romans 5:12, wherefore, as by one man sin entered into the world, and death by sin, and now death is passed on all men, for all have sinned. Thus the human spirit was lost, and mankind received a sinful spirit, a sinful nature. In 1 Corinthians 2:14 describes all the human race as being psychikos, soulish. Listen to what that verse says. The soulish man, the man that doesn't have a divine spirit, he cannot understand the things of the Spirit of God. They are foolishness unto him. Neither can he know them because they are discerned by the human spirit. Now, the only way you can get anything from the Word of God is to have the Holy Spirit teach your human spirit. When someone believes in Christ, the Holy Spirit, in fact, restores the human spirit in what we call regeneration. He's born again. Thus, eternal life is imputed to the human spirit where that Holy Spirit now resides. So the Christian has a body, a soul, and a spirit. The unbeliever is psychikos. He only has a body and a soul. So in 1 Corinthians 2:12, now we have received not the spirit of this world, but the Spirit which is of God, so that we might know the things that are freely given to us from God. Which things also we speak, not in the words which man's wisdom teaches, but which the Holy Spirit teaches, comparing spiritual things with spiritual things. The only way that you'll ever be able to understand the Word of God is to allow the Holy Spirit to teach it to you. That's His job, because the Bible says, in 2 Corinthians 2:14, the natural man receives not the Spirit of God. They are foolishness to him. Neither can he know them because they're spiritually discerned. When we hear God speak through His Word, through the Bible, the Scriptures, it can separate our thoughts from human viewpoint. Sometimes we call this evil. It's referencing the invisible part of man, his soul and his spirit. That's not evil. That's good if you've got a soul and a spirit. So when the Scriptures speak, it can separate the human spirit. The lost man not doesn't have one. It can cause him to see what's evil. Sometimes because he doesn't have that spirit, he buys into the evil concepts, like salvation by works, spirituality by works, maybe some different sort of religion. But his soul, the spirit, the Word of God, puts up on a block on the activities of the sin nature and lets you override it by negative volition. So again, I want you to listen carefully. I want to say that again. When we hear God speak through His Word, through the Bible, through the Scriptures, it can separate our thoughts from human viewpoint thinking, sometimes called evil. Evil is referencing the invisible part of man, And the Word of God puts a block on those activities of the sin nature. But you can override it. You can be a Christian and you can override the Word of God by saying no. That's called negative volition. And you probably have done that. You know you shouldn't do certain things. You know the Bible tells you you shouldn't do that. And you said, no, I'm going to do it anyhow. That's a problem. That's sin. That quenches and grieves the Holy Spirit. So the Word of God is alive and powerful, sharper than a two-edged sword, piercing even to dividing soul and soul and spirit and joint and the marrow, and a critic of thought and intents of the heart. Man, did you hear that? Of the joints and the marrow. What does that mean? Well, you know what a marrow is. It's inside the bone. It's that soft tissue which fills the cavity of bones. The Word of God can cut through the joints and the marrow. You know, joint pain, I guess you have it like I do. It's like arthritis. Sometimes it can be very painful, as you know and I know. The wonderful thing about the Word of God is its healing abilities. Scripture can heal a broken heart. Scripture can calm a nervous soul. But it can also expose hidden sin that needs to be eliminated. So what does it say? It's a discerner of the thoughts and the discerner of the thoughts and the intents of the heart. Do you hear that? It discerns what you're thinking. It can see what you're thinking. The word discerner, or the Greek word kritikos, means a judge. It comes from the word krino, meaning to judge. The Word of God exposes your motives. It exposes the desires of your heart, why you do what you do sometimes. A discerner of the thoughts and intentions of the heart. The thoughts. What is the thoughts? It means your deliberations, your considerations, why you do what you do. You very seldom do you do anything without thinking about it first. You have a plan. You think you want to do something. You consider it, think it out, and you do it. And the Word of God is a discerner of the thoughts and intentions of the heart. The intentions is the word ennoia, N-N-O-I-A, E-N-O-I-A. It means your purpose and your considerations, why you do what you do, or what you are about to do what you're going to do. So the thoughts and the intentions of the heart, the cardia, this is where you store the Word of God. It's the literal heart is not what we're talking about. The literal heart pumps blood, but the spiritual heart pumps Scripture. It pumps the Word of God. So the believer can, in fact, live the spiritual life. This is where it takes place. So you hear it in the nous, the mind, and then you live it in the heart, the cardia. Listen to what the psalmist wrote in Psalm 26:1. Judge me, O Lord, for I have walked in my integrity. I have trusted also in the Lord. Therefore I shall not slide. Verse 2, 26 Psalm. Examine me. All right, listen, I want you to pray this prayer tonight. Examine me, O Lord, and prove me. Try my reins and try my heart. There it is. In Jeremiah 17:10, I, the Lord, search the heart. I try the reins, even to give every man according to his ways and according to the fruit of his doing. So the Word of God is alive and powerful, sharper than a two-edged sword, piercing even the dividing asunder, the soul and the spirit and the joints and the marrow, and is a critic of thoughts and intents of the heart. Now the next verse. Study to show thyself approved unto God, a workman that needeth not to be ashamed, rightly dividing the word of truth. 2 Timothy 2:15. That's the second verse my pastor would quote. And that's the verse I'm concerned with you. I came on this radio show. We book time on this air. We pray for people that are hungry to grow, people that want to grow, people that are looking to grow in their life. People that are willing to study, to show yourself approved unto God, people that need not to be ashamed, rightly dividing the word of truth. Notice that word study is an imperative mood verb. That's a literal command from God. This Greek verb demands that you concentrate and you apply. I mean, after all, how can you apply what you don't know? And how can you know what you don't learn? Thus, your volition is involved in setting your priorities. So I suggest studying under a well-qualified pastor, one who knows the languages and who is faithful to make priority number one, teaching you the mechanics to the Christian life. thus enabling you to be effective witness and glorify God to the maximum. Study to show thyself approved unto God. Not disapproved, not a failure. Get it right. Do not misrepresent God. This is what I see happening so much today. Young Christians with enthusiasm start some kind of blog, some kind of TikTok, YouTube, and start trying to teach the Bible and don't understand what they're trying to teach. You must understand the Bible, such as dispensations, church age, what gifts are functioning today, which gifts don't function today, what's passed away, what hadn't passed away. You have to understand eschatology, what the future holds, the rapture, the tribulation, the millennium, and much, much more. Spiritual enthusiasm, it is not a license to preach. As a matter of fact, the absolute worst thing you could ever do is to misrepresent God. And that's exactly what organized religion does. Rightly dividing the word of truth. Again, 2 Timothy 2:15. Study to show yourself approved unto God, a workman that needeth not to be ashamed. Rightly dividing the word of truth. If it can be rightly divided, it can be wrongly divided. In other words, it's very easy to get it wrong if you don't know what you're talking about. And I hear it constantly over and over and over again. People that get it wrong, people get mixed up, people that don't teach it correctly. And there's nothing worse than misrepresenting God. You want to get yourself in trouble, then start saying something that God doesn't approve of, God doesn't say. And presuming every time a pastor gets in the pulpit, he's assuming to speak for God. And he's not. He may be speaking for himself. I don't know. So remember that. Those verses are critical for you. The Word of God, the Bible that you have maybe in the back window of your car. Get it out of the back window. Put it in your lap. Take it home and read it. It's sharper than any two-edged sword, and it pierces even to the division of the soul and the spirit. That's inside you, your invisible soul and your born-again human spirit, and to the joints and the marrow, and is a discerner of the thoughts and intentions of the heart. And then 2 Timothy 2:15, study to show yourself approved unto God, a workman that needeth not to be ashamed, but rightly dividing the word of truth. There's so much there for you, so much for you to understand. And I ran through that really fast. We got some bad weather outside the studio here today. You may hear some of it, but what I'm concerned about is you. You know, we make stuff available for you all the time. 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It's not hard to find. 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And you can also get us on the podcast. 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And so if you understand how to work the podcast, you can listen 24/7, regardless of what part of the world you're in. It's available. Now remember, I'm not a pastor. I'm an evangelist. My job is to point you towards a pastor. If you don't have a well-qualified pastor, and if you're interested in learning the Bible, studying the Bible, getting under the mentorship of a well-qualified pastor, let me know. Contact me, and I'll direct you in the right direction to where you can find that person. But the number one thing is for you to know for sure that you have an eternal relationship with God through Jesus Christ our Lord. So as we wrap up the show today, I have to ask you that one question. Have you been born again? Have you in fact accepted Christ as your Savior? Do you believe He's the anointed Son of God? Because if you don't, then you do not have eternal life. Nothing you can do can earn it, because the Bible says there are none that are good, no, not one. The Bible goes on to say that all of our good works are like filthy rags in God's eyes. Can you imagine that? Never drinking, never smoking, never dancing, never cussing, and thinking you're going to go to heaven because you're good? You don't go to heaven because you're good. You go to heaven because of what Christ did. That's why the Bible says, He that knew no sin was made sin for us, so that we might be made the righteousness of God through Him. That's how you go to heaven, through Jesus Christ. And that's why the Bible says, if any man's in Christ, he's a new creation. Old things are passed away, and all things become new. So how about you? Would you like to be a new person? Would you like to have eternal life? Would you like to have a relationship with God that you don't have? Then it's as simple as praying a simple prayer. You can call on the name of the Lord right now. The Bible says, whosoever shall call upon the name of the Lord shall be saved. And you can pray anywhere, anytime. Just don't, if you're driving down the road, don't shut your eyes. But I know people that have prayed driving down the road. I know people that prayed in the bathtub. I know people that prayed on the couch. I know people that prayed in church and asked God to save them. You won't feel anything. You won't see angels fluttering down and playing on harps. But what you have is the truth of the Word of God, where it promised that He would never forsake you. He would never leave you. But you must come to Him. He's a gentleman. He'll wait on you. If you're not sure whether or not you have eternal life, I encourage you to pray right now and tell God the Father you're believing in the Lord Jesus Christ. If you'd like to hear more about our Flatline Radio show, you can always go to our website, as I said. All of our shows are stored there, and you can listen to any of them. We also provide the transcripts. It's our pleasure to bring this information to you. I love doing this, and we continue to do it. This is show 1,100. That's 1,100 Sundays we've been on the air. And we've expanded our reach now. Over 250 radio stations across America are listening to this broadcast this morning. I may not do a very good job, but that's not, I don't worry about that. The Holy Spirit handles that. As long as I can get the Scripture out there and teach you, then the Holy Spirit will feed you. Feed you out of the, and you notice what I did. I didn't give you any human viewpoint. I fed you out of the Word of God, the Bible, living, powerful, sharper than a two-edged sword, cutting even to the division of the soul and the spirit and the joints and the marrow, and as discerner of your thoughts and the intents of your heart. And that final verse again in 2 Timothy 2:15, study to show yourself approved unto God, a workman that needeth not to be ashamed, but rightly dividing the word of truth. I pray this show today has helped you. I pray this show today will encourage you to grow in the grace and the knowledge of your Lord and your Savior, Jesus Christ. That's why we're here. And you can reach us anytime, like I said, by simply calling 800-831-0718. If you do call and get an answering machine, be sure you leave your name and number and your message very, very slowly so we can understand it. Don't talk too fast, or we won't be able to hear it. And I may even answer the phone myself if you give us a call. But I'm not a counselor. I'm an evangelist. I'm not here to solve your problems. I'm here to point you to where the answers can be found in the living Word of God. I'm so glad I can bring this to you. So glad the Lord gives me the opportunity to do this. And in spite of the storms outside the studio here today, we pray that God has spoken to your heart and God will reveal things to you that you haven't seen before. So what about it? You want to be that person that rightly divides the word of truth? Then it's time to get with it. Okay? Well, thank you for listening to The Flatline. I pray you come back next week, same time, same place. And until then, this is your host, Rick Hughes, saying thank you for listening to The Flatline.
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12: ABC News, I'm Chuck Sievertson. Oil and gasoline prices could go up more because of Iran-backed rebels in Yemen grabbing several islands in a waterway that Saudi Arabia uses to get millions of barrels of oil out each day. ABC's Lama Hassan.
13: With the Houthis effectively now controlling this vital strait and Saudi's east-west pipeline, which was attacked and shut down recently, still closed, all this will push oil prices up even more.
12: The average price of a gallon of regular-grade gasoline is $4.47, according to Gas Buddy. That's about $1.49 more per gallon compared to just a few months ago at the end of February. North Korea, which has both nuclear weapons and missiles, fired two missiles today, each going a few hundred miles before crashing into the Sea of Japan. No damage reported. Officials say Ukraine fired more than 1,000 drones at Russia overnight, with hundreds launched toward Moscow, including this one, hitting a high-rise building in a Moscow suburb. This is ABC News.
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22: All right, 844-484-3872, 844-4-THE-USA. That's the way to join us today from coast to coast, from sea to shining sea, broadcasting live from Kansas City today. KCMO, our mighty affiliate. Great to do that. Have a big event with them tonight. And then I'll be back again tomorrow with KCMO. We'll do one more day here. Very, very cool. Great accommodations, Jim. They have a nice break room with an excellent vending machine. They have tons of coffee. It's not blackout coffee, but it'll do. It'll do in a pinch. It's been fun. It's been really nice. A big welcome here from the program director, Pete Mundo. Great guy, and appreciate him having us here today to do the show. I did the podcast today from a Kansas City hotel room. That's always fun, staring into a laptop camera and trying to do the podcast. One of the nice things this morning was I got to talk to somebody I really enjoy talking to, and that's a guy called Ed Martin. You'll remember Ed. Ed Martin was brought in by the President of the United States to be the first U.S. attorney for D.C. He did that on an acting basis at the beginning of this Trump administration, did a great job there, and then went off to the Justice Department specifically to be the weaponization guy to tackle all of the previous weaponization in the old Biden administration, the abuse of power. He was in charge of going after a lot of that. And then he also was in charge of handling the pardon requests that were coming into the Trump administration. So he's a man of many, many jobs. He's done some really great work for the Trump administration. So, having said all that, I was eager to get him back in for an interview. Now that he's out of the Trump administration, I feel like he can speak a little more freely. He's not under the constraints of having a government job. You know, the way this works is if you work in any of these agencies, usually they want like a comms person or only the principal, the leader to talk, and not the rest of the people lower down the totem pole. I just didn't get a chance to talk to him very much. So we got a chance to have him back today. And you'll hear from him here in a moment. I'll play some of my conversation with Ed. But before I get into it, I do want to tell you one thing that I've heard about the United States Department of Justice that's worth dwelling on. I am very grateful that they are pursuing justice, especially in this grand conspiracy case in South Florida. And I am praying that it results in indictments imminently. We need people like John Brennan and company to be held accountable for their crimes against the American people. No question. But I heard something recently, and I bring this up with Ed in our interview today, which is that there still are forces within the Justice Department. And it's not just deep state, although I guess you could lump them in. There are forces within the Justice Department who are nervous about holding the left accountable. They're very concerned that if they do, if they're identified as the kind of person who is bringing accountability consequences to the left, that they may be crushed when the left takes power again, that they may be hurt by the left using their power for evil, the way they did in the intervening years between the two Trump administrations. Oh no, that could happen again. Yeah, it could. Can I just offer some words of encouragement here? It's going to happen no matter what. No matter what. The fact that you're in the Trump DOJ is enough. So don't have any hesitancy here. Don't sit back. Don't for a moment pause. Go after these guys, because regardless of the fervor with which you do it, they're coming after you. And all I'm asking you to do is enforce the law. I'm not asking you to do what the left does. I don't want you inventing nonsense to go after people. We're not inventing fake criminal violations. I want you going after authentic criminal violations, We get into that and so much more. Here's my conversation with Ed Martin. Take a listen.
0: Tell me what you saw on the inside. I mean, you did have a really interesting view of all of these things, especially when it came to like going after the weaponization of the federal government in the past. What did you see? What can you share with us now?
1: Well, you know, I've got to kind of, I hope I get time to slow down at some point and think about it, maybe write a little bit about it, because it was really interesting. You know, the first a chunk, Vince, was as a U.S. attorney in D.C., and I really loved that because I started to get really immersed in the District of Columbia, and it's a fascinating place. You know, the regular folks that live there have a huge problem. The problem is actually not the gangs. It's not even the thugs, although there's a bunch of them. It's juveniles. Juveniles have such a dead end that they become tools of the bad guys, of criminals. Anyway, it was a fascinating thing, and I'm encouraged by what the president has continued to do. We started, but then Judge Jeanine, in terms of making the place safe. But there's a bunch of stuff. I had a meeting yesterday about school choice for these kids. You know, it's a real challenge, and it faces every city that's been mostly run by Democrats. They ran into the ground. But you know, Vince, for your listeners who I know have a sense that maybe a little more sophisticated on politics, that the deep state is real, but it's different than you think. And the characteristics of it include like a delay and slow rolling and good people who are in to do the sort of portion of their job, but nothing else. And the system is a kind of broken system, but it's like anything else. It's not all bad. In other words, the system is bad and rotten. The pieces are not all bad. It's like I used to tell my kids, I often say, you tell me the facts, I'll tell you the truth. Sometimes the facts look like one thing. The truth is it's a rotten system that is going to destroy the republic. The facts are that within it are people who are trying to do pieces that are not terrible, right? And they're not bad people. And so culling through that is a challenge that it never ends. It's exhausting. And so there's a lot to cover and a lot to think about. And when it comes to the Department of Justice, it's taking away your liberty, right? It's not like just screwing up your commerce or your small business association. It's taking people's liberty away. That's pretty frightening, to be frank.
0: What do you make of the fact that Joe DiGenova just resigned in South Florida? Do you have thoughts on that, about him leaving that grand conspiracy case? He had differences with Maine Justice, reportedly. What do you make of that?
1: Well, I've got a couple of things. Joe DiGenova was the U.S. attorney in D.C. under Reagan a long time ago. He's a real a lion of the prosecutorial movement. He and his wife, very smart wife, Victoria Tonzig, you know that name. And when I was U.S. attorney in D.C., those two came up and saw me, I think, three or four times, giving me advice how to run an office. I mean, Joe's very experienced at managing staffs and things. So his job, that grand conspiracy, it was supposed to start like a year earlier. So I know he always felt under the gun. I mean, I know that sort of firsthand. I'm disappointed because he's a quality guy. I'm concerned about it. Now, the U.S. attorney down there is a good dude, a tough dude, Jason Quinones, and smart. He's got good team. So I haven't got an inside scoop on it, to be honest, Vince, but okay. It worries me. Again, the way the deep state works and the way these things come about is it's like you suddenly find yourself and you're like, why is this so slow? And why are we here instead of here, right? So I worry about it. But a part of the reason I'm out, Vince, is to try to drive the narrative about what's gone on too, and because we got to hold accountable, but we got to tell the truth about it. And more of the truth has come out, and we've got to be talking about that. For example, Lisa Monaco is one of the worst figures in American life in 100 years. What she did to this country with January 6th, what she did under Obama when she was in the White House, she was there for the Russia hoax. She was at the birthday of the Russia hoax. Lisa Monaco's there. The birthday of the lies about January 6th, she was there. The targeting Catholics, she was there. Targeting school board parents, she was there. Destroying the FBI's credibility, she was there. This woman is one of the worst, and Microsoft is paying her $40, $50 million a year to be a director of national policy or something. Shame on Microsoft. Microsoft is the Argentina of the modern moment, meaning they're harboring Nazi war criminals like Lisa Monaco based on her conduct that I saw.
0: It's outrageous. So to what do you believe that these people, meaning the very high profile people who abuse their power in this way, will be held accountable?
1: Yes.
0: Do you expect that?
1: Yes. Yes, and look, I think it's taken too long, and it's a multi-year project, and but it's what's at stake. And I tell people, look, I came out of the government now instead of at Christmas, you know, have a nice summer and things kind of slow down during an election, because right now we got 50 days to an election. If you think the election doesn't matter, you did not see what I saw. And if you think Ed Martin is a liar, then turn off the machine and don't watch. But if you think I'm not a liar, I'm telling you this. They're coming to destroy people. They're not coming to debate marginal tax rates and whether you think that this or that. The Lisa Monacos of the world targeted American citizens to rot in the gulag. They targeted people to sit in a gulag on a lie, and they made sure that their families, their wives, their kids destroyed, okay? They killed Charlie Kirk, meaning the environment that allowed the fake news that allowed this lie, the Russia hoax, for example, to go forward. This is what these people did, and they're destroying the country, and they will not stop. So if you think, oh, well, you know, we'll just have Maxine Waters doing some oversight after the Dems win the House, that's not what they'll do. They will destroy citizens happily. And my point is, that's what's at stake on the ballot. Not saying the Republicans got it all right. Not saying we shouldn't fix more. We should. But that's what's at stake in the fall. And people need to understand that.
22: I want to ask you, though, I've heard that some people within the Justice Department are hesitant because they don't want bringing accountability to follow them for the rest of their careers. In other words, like, they saw what happened after President Trump was in office in the first place. And then people had their lives destroyed by the left when they got power back. Do you feel that there is trepidation by some corners of the Justice Department to truly bring accountability for that reason? Like, in other words, fear about professional consequences or if the left is going to hurt them when they get power back?
1: Well, Vince, you are someone I know who is an astute observer of human beings, psychology, I guess you could call it, right? You know how people react, and you've interviewed thousands of people and all. And so humans are going to be human. Right now, the cost of being a Trump-supporting prosecutor is very high. They come after you. They file bar complaints. Jeff Clark is one of the smartest guys you've ever met in law, and he's basically dragged through the mud. Rudy Giuliani. I mean, so if you're saying, or do people see what the cost is to be on the side of the Trump DOJ, how could they not? And so I don't have somebody saying to me, I don't want to be bothered. Here's my cautionary thing to tell people is, if you supported Trump, these people are coming for you. They're gonna say, oh, well, you weren't as loud as Ed Martin, so we'll just go after him. They're gonna come for Ed Martin. They're gonna come for the next guy. And the only question is whether you believe in the country enough, in the nation, that you want to fight for it. And some don't. And I don't judge them. Like, I tell people, if that's not your cup of tea, you know, maybe I'm off balance. I'm glad my wife isn't. She's busy right now. I know she's not watching or listening. So because she'd weigh in. But I do think it's a problem. And I think, look, it's a problem on the outside. As I got out, one of the things I said to people is, and Vince, you'll love this. I tell this all the time. People get sick of it. Alfred Baldwin is the name of a dude. He was the guy listening to the wiretaps at Watergate. He was listening for 2 weeks to the Democrat chairman of the state parties calling for hookers and dinner reservations and hotels. That's what he heard. But when he needed a lawyer, the Republicans at the time in Watergate didn't help him. And he ended up with a Democrat lawyer, and we never heard from him until 5 years later. My point in that is, the Democrats are going to come for people. The only question is whether we're going to band together and protect each other and make sure that the people are not just the top guys, but the guys down below that are protected, and that they have lawyers and wherewithal and support and jobs and everything else. But it's a challenge. And again, when you name names, they come after me all the time, right? You know this. I mean, and you if you're going to name names, and name and shame is what I like to say, it's going to get you some attention, but some of us have to do it. And we're either going to finish the job. Here's what I say. We're either going to finish the job that Trump started and save the Republic, or we're not going to save the Republic.
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2: So Todd Blanche is the attorney general right now. He stood alongside President Trump as he received all of this vile personal incoming and defended him in these court proceedings to stop the rigging of the 2024 election. So he's battle tested here. How much confidence or faith do you have in Todd Blanche? What do you think of him as attorney general?
3: Well, first of all, I'm a President Trump guy, and President Trump picked Todd to be attorney general. So the way I operate is I salute and I go to work. So that's one thing. I trust Donald Trump's judgment. If you don't trust Trump's judgment, then have a conversation. But I do. But I'll tell you this about Todd. I tell it all the time. He and I fought. We battled over stuff because my style is to fight more, and I'm not really a genteel prosecutor. I like to talk to the press. I like to beat up on people. I think that most of the battle in this country is an information war, not a legal war. I mean, just how I feel. But so Todd and I had our fights, but we always had them like brothers have fights. You know, you're in the trenches. I fought my brother my whole life. Here's what I'll say about Todd, and people remember this. Todd Blanche went to law school at night, Brooklyn School of Law, and then became

0: a prosecutor in a hotshot place. In other words, he came from nothing. He didn't come from Harvard and to these places. And a lot of these jerks that are in these prosecuting shops come from Harvard or Yale, and they tell you how smart they are and how good they are, and they're morally empty. So Todd Blanche is a self-made guy, and then he's making a boatload of money at a big law firm because he's a top-notch guy, and he leaves to go work for Trump. There's only two things that happen when you go work for Trump. One, you get destroyed by the bar, and two, Trump gives you a hell of a hard time and doesn't pay you on time. I mean, this is a known thing, right? So he ran towards the bullets, and he won, meaning Trump won. It's Todd Blanche deserves all that credit. He's battle tested, to your point. So am I confident? 100%. Am I confident that the system is going to allow the results that we need? That's harder. And that's a constant push and pull that we got to be on the team, and we got to be calling it out. And it's hard.
1: And it's hard. That's Ed Martin. If you want to see the whole conversation, go on to rumble.com/Vince and check that out. From this morning, great conversation with Ed. I'll tell you that we had Ed Martin on very early in the administration when he was involved in the weaponization aspects, and he was digging into everything. And you remember this, Jim? We had him on, and then even in the course of that interview, he said out loud and to the public, he said, "You're going to be hearing a lot more from me. You and I are going to be talking on a routine basis." And I said, "I can't wait. Thank you. Glad to have it." And then we didn't. We didn't talk on a routine basis. We didn't have him on. Why is that? Not for a lack of trying. I think Pam Bondi put the kibosh on that or something. At any rate, the guy's free, now able to talk, and he wants accountability. Good. So do we. Let's keep the pressure on. More ahead on The Vince Show.

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7: How did I lose weight? 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
15: Before the Butler rally shooting, apparently he was making Amazon and other online purchases using the name Bob Dole, and the packages kept arriving at his parents' house. Imagine your parents would notice if Bob Dole is the name on all the packages. That's what his father, Matthew Crooks, told the FBI in an interview 2 days after his son shot former President Trump in the ear at that campaign rally in July 2024. Parcels that were being sent to the residents included parts, tools, and items to increase the capacity of his rifle. What does that mean? A magazine? Is that to increase the capacity of the rifle? The same weapon that his father would give to him on the morning of the rally at the Butler Farm Showgrounds in Pennsylvania. Also this, the cremation of Thomas Crooks. Cremation of would-be Trump assassin Thomas Matthew Crooks' body was paid for by an anonymous donor. So just days after his death, as Secret Service snipers take him out, after he's already begun opening fire on everybody there at that rally, specifically shooting the president in the ear, the body gets cremated, and it was paid for by an anonymous donor. Who's an anonymous? I mean, it'd be one thing if it was like the family funded it. An anonymous donor, what does that even mean? Like, who's anonymously making a donation to cremate this guy's body? Anonymous donor paid for cremation, reads a note at the end of a summary of an interview that the gunman's father, Matthew, conducted with federal investigators. And then this New York Post headline says, would-be Trump assassin Thomas Crooks had sick obsession with guns, federal documents show. Apparently he was interested in firearms. He was doing long-distance shooting. And then he goes off to commit this assassination of him. That's probably the one headline that I'm like, well, wait a second, hold on. Just because somebody has an interest in guns doesn't mean they're going to become an assassin. Like, we shouldn't generate some sort of, like, conclusion based on that. There's lots of law-abiding citizens who own guns, enjoy using them for sport, feel like have to use them for self-defense, want them for the Second Amendment rights of preventing the tyranny of the government. Look, plenty of legitimate reasons to own firearms in the United States of America. We shouldn't demonize people who go to the range and learn how to use it safely. But Thomas Crooks, apparently, as you might imagine, was obsessed with the guns. And he went on to, unlike most gun owners, use them in the commission of a crime. So those are all the details, a lot of the details coming out from Chuck Grassley. Now, what are we to make of them? Well, the president is set aback by the brand new information. He said this. He said, everybody knows the crooked Joe Biden FBI didn't do what they should have with respect to the lunatic who shot me in Butler, Pennsylvania. By the time I got into office on January 20th, most of the information was missing, altered, corrupted, or gone. New info was just found, the president emphasizes. Why wasn't it seen long ago? This was all a Democrat plot to get me out of the election. It failed. Dirty cop Christopher Wray should pay a price for the way he handled this assassination attempt, and certainly for the things he said. God bless America. Make America Great Again, President Donald J. Trump. That's interesting to me. It's very fascinating. Now, I want to remind you, though, of, like, when President Trump came into office, he expressed that he was dissatisfied by the lack of answers. That was early in his administration. He's like, I feel like I don't have a good, my arms around this thing. And then he started getting briefings from his new FBI leaders, not Christopher Wray, then Kash Patel and company started giving him briefings on exactly what they knew, what they had their arms around. And the president started saying publicly, well, yeah, I am satisfied with the briefings I'm getting from my guys. Now, both things can be true. Both, he can be satisfied with his team offering what they know and be very dissatisfied with Chris Wray's FBI doing, what did he say in this post? He said that the documents were missing, altered, corrupted, or gone. That's not good. That's awful. The attempted assassination of a Secret Service protectee, documents, information was missing, altered, corrupted, gone. That's a nightmare. That's a total nightmare. My friend Dan Bongino has was of course for a time this past year he was the deputy director of the FBI. On his podcast this morning on the Dan Bongino show, I already saw some of the clips of this going viral. He is now calling for an independent investigation to establish all of the facts here and to be crystal clear with the public. His view, as I gathered it, was that he wants every last piece of information to be litigated and shared in public. And he said he doesn't want any of the alphabet agencies involved, the FBI, the CIA, any of them, that this should be somebody on the outside, somebody who can be trusted. I heard him name people like Rudy Giuliani and Bill Bratton, the former New York City police commissioner. You know, somebody like that, somebody who especially Trump supporters can have some confidence in to oversee an independent investigation into all of this. Just make everything that you possibly can public here. I think that would be good. You know, we need information. I mean, the reality is, of course, if the president doesn't have all of the information, that's a problem. It's one thing for us in the public to want some degree of certainty about what exactly went down. That matters a lot because, you know, in the end, we are in charge. You need to have some faith in your government. And if you don't have that, that's a disaster. And of course, we haven't had that over the years. You know, Cash and Dan came into the FBI as the inheritors of one of the worst reputations in the entire federal government. The FBI, nah, people didn't trust it. So they inherited that lack of trust. But for the president to say, this stuff is brand new to me. Why wasn't this seen long ago? This information was missing, altered, corrupted, gone. That ain't good. That's a disaster. Total disaster. And of course, it leads people to believe that there is some sort of massive cover-up that was going on when Chris Wray was the director of the FBI, that they were destroying information that precluded the public from having a real understanding of the forces behind the assassination attempt. That's, of course, how the conclusions people reach. So whether or not that's true, whether or not there's some broader conspiracy, any of it, just release everything. What could you possibly have to keep classified about this case? We all saw it play out. We know it occurred. We saw the guy on the roof. He was taking the shots. The Trump supporters on the ground are the only reason that President Trump ends up surviving. They're the ones who are yelling, he's on the roof. He's on the roof. Excuse me. Local cops climb up to the roof and begin, you know, exchanging fire with the guy. The whole thing is crazy. And the fact that we don't have clarity up until this very day, the fact that the president doesn't have clarity is cause for immense concern. Big time. So the president's saying, this is insane. Dan Bongino saying, let's get an independent commission going. Something needs to be done here. Excuse me. I've got to clear my throat a little bit. I've got a little bit of a cold or something, Jip. I wonder if I picked it up from Dallas. Got something going on.
16: Don't
15: probably
16: us.
15: Not. It was from you. It was from you in Dallas. No, it wasn't you. It was all the outsiders who came in for the Republican convention. That's what it was. It was one of those Dallas foreigners. Anyway, some one way or the other, I'll be fine. Enough complaining about me. I have to keep muting a little bit so I can cough, hack a lung up. All right. Hey, There are some developments today, and I'm going to explore this, I think, on the next few shows we have here, too. Speaking of Texas, do you see that there are brand new undercover videos that are coming out about James Talafrico and his campaign? It is insane what's happening right now. Talafrico, there's a super PAC that supports him in Texas, and they're called Texas Majority PAC. And Town Hall, the great news operation Town Hall, has undercover video that they have just posted catching a guy called Sky McAdams. Sky, you know he's a lib. Sky McAdams, the organizing manager of Texas Majority PAC, explaining that they have been paying, this op or operation has been paying people to vote for Talafrico. They're buying votes for James Talafrico. Now they say, Sky says in the video, you'll hear it in a moment, that you can't just pay them directly. You've got to be a little more creative about this. You pay them to attend a meeting. But what you're really doing is you're paying for them to vote for Talafrico. Listen to this.
16: We are paying people $25 to attend a one-hour Zoom class to learn why voting is important and why the Republicans are causing all these bad things.
15: Yeah. To attend a Zoom class. Oh, it's not even an actual meeting. It's just flip your Zoom on. You don't even have to turn your camera on. Just flip the Zoom on. We'll give you $25. You vote for Talafrico.
16: Yeah. So it's like a roundabout way of paying people for their votes, essentially, which is interesting.
15: Did you hear that? Jim, is that clear enough? Just making sure. It's a roundabout way to pay people for their votes, essentially, which is interesting. He says, well, it's also criminal.
17: What's this called?
16: It's called the Paid Relational Program. I think Rally Texas is the official name. You can't pay someone to vote for someone. You can't be like, here's $25, go vote for me. You can say, attend a one-hour class and you can receive $25, and then the class just talks about the importance of it.
17: Yeah.
16: It's a little gray.
17: It's a creative way to... Yeah. It's a creative way to kind of... Yeah. But right now, we could use all the help we can get.
16: Yeah, if I was a Republican, I would be pissed out.
15: If I was a Republican, I would be pissed. He goes, I'd be like, that is shady as F. This is the Democrat organizer who just admitted on camera that he is buying votes for James Talafrico. Yeah, that seems like a problem. And the hits just keep coming for Talafrico. Have you seen videos of his pastor? He's got this pastor lady at St. Andrew's Presbyterian Church. Her name is Babs Miller. She was just caught on camera. Jacob Wheeler has this on X. He's a reporter with the Daily Wire. She was just caught on camera saying that Talafrico's recent heel turn, where he's pretending that he doesn't think there are six sexes, he doesn't think God is non-binary. Have you seen this? Where he just did interviews with Fox and a couple of other outlets insisting, oh no, I'm totally normal. I'm not that freaky. His pastor, who's a priestess, was just caught on camera saying he's lying. That the second he gets elected, the second he gets power, he's going to go right back to his freak show positions. I've got that and a lot more. It's ahead on The Vince Show.
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15: Now, Talafrico's home parish is this, or home church is this place called St. Andrew's Presbyterian. And he has a priestess by the name of Babs Miller who's in charge of it. And she was just caught on a hidden camera, again, from the Daily Wire, Jacob Wheeler sharing this video, saying that Talafrico's lying to the voters right now about his actual positions, which are the freaky ones that we've heard in the past. Listen to this.
0: Trump people are attacking Talarico for saying that God is non-binary. That's literally what he is.
1: Yeah.
0: He went on Fox News and like walked that back. Thank you very much. Did you see that?
1: Yeah, he's giving some advice that I don't think he should be following.
0: Yeah. Because that's frankly something that attracted me to this church was like.
1: And I can guarantee you that once he gets elected, he'll change his tune back to where he was.
0: Okay. But he has to kind of play this game.
15: You hear that? I guarantee you, says his priestess, that he is going to change his tune back the second he gets power to where he was.
1: Back to where he was.
0: Okay. But he has to kind of play this game.
1: Yes, that's what his campaign has convinced him of, is that the Democratic Party is backing off on their stances on trans and all of this. And so his staff is encouraging him to kind of do the same thing just for the next 50 weeks, whatever days, I guess. I think it's bad advice, personally, but... If it helps him win, okay.
15: What? I'm sorry, she's supposed to be a Christian priestess? And if it helps him win, you know, lying to the public is fine. You know, whatever it helps, I guess. I think he should just tell the truth, but, you know, whatever. I mean, as long as he wins. Is anybody listening to this? How the hell is Texas going to vote for this guy? Jim, I feel like I'm taking freaking crazy pills. Talafrico? Has a shot? I don't think so. I mean, this is one of those moments where I see polls and I'm like, no, come on. The polls, they jack things up all the time. I don't even think it's possible to conduct a real poll these days. It's so crazy. But you see like, Talafrico's up by a point. Up by a point! He says God's non-binary. He says that everybody needs to get abortions. The Bible doesn't talk about it enough, so he thinks abortion is the thing to do. There are six genders.
2: How she threw the whole Democrat Party under the bus, saying that they told him to say this now. So the Democrats are telling him to lie. And as a Christian, he's willing to lie to win the Senate.
15: That's the key. You have to lie to win. And she said something like, oh, and they're backing off on the trans stuff, so he has to back off on the trans. I'm sorry, did I miss a memo or something? The Democrats are backing off on the trans delusion? I haven't seen that. They're still all in with that nonsense. It's why people find them so unappealing as a party. It's all a freak show. These are some devastating drops. Boy, I love the hidden camera work these days. Isn't it great? You know why this doesn't happen to conservatives? Because they're the same people, regardless of whether there's a camera there.

0: Rising from the heart of the swamp, a beacon of truth is casting its light. From sea to shining sea, The Vince Show. Here's Vince Colonnais.
1: All right, 844-484-3872, 844-4-THE-USA. That's the way to join us today from coast to coast. From sea to shining sea, and get into here on the program on a Thursday, broadcasting live today from Kansas City, the great KCMO. Great to be with you as always, America. Taking a close look at the state of the midterms. We're getting closer, and we've got some of these big-ticket races where the Democrats are now attempting to pull the wool over the eyes of voters and pretend that, well, I'm not as crazy as I was before. In fact, I don't even know why I was that crazy before. I'm a normal person. I'm just like you. They're doing it in Michigan with Abdul El-Sayed. And in Texas, James Talafrico's attempting that as well. For more on what exactly is happening here, David Strom from Hot Air joins us now. Hello, David. As always, great to have you back on the program, sir.
2: Hey, Vince. It's always fun.
1: It's interesting to watch. You know, I just played some of the audio from this undercover video footage demonstrating that that James Talafrico's pastor lady is said that he's just lying in order to get elected, and then as soon as he gets power, he's going to go back to all of his super freaky positions. Were you surprised to see this video?
2: No, not at all. Well, I was surprised that they caught it on camera, but I'm not surprised at all. I mean, in fact, I have to think that every person, you know, who says that they're undecided actually knows this. And, you know, it's just that some of them need that, you know, what they call in the legislature comfort language, so that they can pretend that this liar is telling the truth. It's really a fascinating psychological phenomenon among people, because it's impossible to believe that Talarico is anything different today than he was 6 months ago. And 6 months ago, he was a moral freak, and today he's a moral freak. And so, when his pastor, and think about that, it's his pastor who is saying it's a good thing that the man is a liar. Yes. This is how far the Presbyterian Church has fallen.
1: It's really sad. I mean, isn't it interesting, though, like to what extent these undercover videos really only go one way? You almost never catch a Republican candidate on undercover video being like, I don't believe in anything that I say in public. And then Democrats, you're catching them all the time. This is just the latest version of this. Remember in Nebraska, they had that independent Senate candidate, independent, but he's a Democrat. His name is Dan Osborne, who was straight up caught on camera saying he's not allowed to say out loud his deranged positions on transgenders and sports and all these other things because the voters won't go for it. Why does this only go one way?
2: I think we all know why it only goes one way. Democrats take positions that are so far outside the mainstream. And, they are quite confident that the media will not call them out. And so it's just basically a deal that has been made between the media and the Democratic Party to hide the basic facts of what they believe and what they're going to do. I mean, Abigail Spanberger is the perfect example of this process. You know, she comes out and, you know, she's the moderate candidate. And yet here she is out there campaigning for abortion until birth and medical murder. And, she has not taken a position that's to the right of the Democratic Socialists.
1: Okay, you ready? This is fun because I'm glad you mentioned the media. So while you just a moment ago while you were speaking, I punched in to Google, to the Google machine. I wrote undercover video Talarico. That's all I wrote. And I punched it into Google News and I wanted to see what kind of results I got. And you ready for this? I'm on the first results page. And you're on the first results page. The two of us, David, your piece for Hot Air on the subject. And then my roundup of links this morning on the Daily Caller. There is no legacy media coverage at all. Now, I'm perfectly happy to be surfaced on Google, which, yes, you know, is hard for conservatives to do. But the only reason that's happening is because the legacy media is not writing about this at all. What do you make of the media's behavior? This is obviously a screaming news story, and the press is not covering it.
2: Oh, yeah. To me, the archetype was PolitiFact when Donald Trump came out and called Mamdani a communist. I mean, the guy literally quotes Marx, right? I mean, there's no question that he's a communist. He, you know, a large number of his appointees are open communists. But when, you know, they said, well, no, he's not. And their evidence was he did not say that he was a communist on his campaign website.
1: That's right.
2: I mean, it's just really remarkable. And they're shameless. They're absolutely shameless, and they don't care that they're caught because, you know, now it's 30 to 40% of people trust them on anything, and that's their only audience.
1: And the local papers, I mean, the regional papers, too, in a state like Minnesota, a state like Texas, you get basically these papers that just refuse to cover it. So suddenly, like, if you're ever wondering to yourself, why don't voters in that section of the country even know what the hell's going on with their own candidates? And part of that is that you get local, regional outlets. They just refuse to cover actual news. You know, David, there was a guy, there's another David by the name of David Burge. He goes by Iowa Hot Blog.
2: Oh, great. Yeah.
1: He's hilarious. And years ago, he wrote a phrase that I've never forgotten. I love it. It's journalism is about covering important stories with a pillow until they stop moving. Yep. Yeah, and that's exactly what we get.
2: Oh, absolutely. I mean, the journalists decades ago gave up on the idea of being objective, and about 15 years ago gave up on the idea of even caring about looking objective because, you know, they are narrow-casted at a specific group of people. And it's, you know, basically center-left people who have not gone crazy. And so they still want to vote for Democrats, but they don't like the trans stuff. They don't like the socialism. And so they're looking for a reinforcement of their hope. Yep. That the Democrats are not nearly as crazy. And so the media, you know, hands them what they want to see.
1: Do you think that in these cases, I meant Michigan in that case. Do you think voters, you know, by the time Election Day comes around, have a clear understanding of these guys and stop people from like El Sayed and Tallarico from arriving in the Senate? What do you think happens?
2: I think so, but my level of confidence today is lower than it was, say, 3 months ago. I thought Tallarico would just die on the vine because he is so awful. In a lot of ways, he's more dangerous than El Sayed because at the very least, it's hard to hide the fact that El Sayed is an Islamist terrorist, right? I mean, it's not just that there's so much evidence. When he gets asked about it, he dances around. He has a hard time even pretending. Whereas Tallarico, he's so practiced at lying that he's better at taqiya, you know, lying to get his way than the Islamist is. You know, it's just really fascinating to watch. So I think he's more dangerous. But with that said, you know, you're going to see a ton of ads out there where the Republicans and their allies are going to do the job that the mainstream media is supposed to do. And I think that will have the appropriate effect. But
1: yes,
2: I still, my level of confidence is lower than ever because I keep on seeing and talking to Democrats and even some independents who just refuse to believe obvious facts.
1: Yeah, that's right. Well, and also it's just, it does strike me that way too many Republican elected officials are very bad at this. They're very bad at this. Because we started our show today. You know, I feel like this is a headline. Speaking of things that the media are really not covering, the poverty rate is at record lows in the United States of America. That seems like one of the biggest stories ever. In fact, if I'm thinking about big stories that qualify as among the biggest stories ever, the president's Venezuela deal, where he secures access to 65 billion barrels of proven oil, is one of the biggest deals in the history of our country. And in no way was the coverage and the public awareness of that in any way commensurate. It's just one of those things that just goes, it drives you crazy because you see great news. And then I spend a lot of time sharing it. I know you do too, David, at Hot Air. And then you're like, how are people missing all of this? And how are people even tempted to support James Talafrico with everything we know?
2: Well, it's the fact is, it's everything that we know. As we've discussed, the media goes way out of its way to hide these facts. We've got to work double, triple, quadruple overtime. And one of the basic principles we've learned over time is people don't learn from hearing something once. They need to, an advertiser will tell you people need to see it 5, 10, 15 times, which is why the mainstream media will just pound a story to death if it fits the narrative. And even if they report the truth, they only do it once. It's 15 seconds. And it's gone. And most people never see it. And even the people who see it, it just doesn't register.
1: That's right. If they report the truth, it's just to check the box. It's a box checking exercise, which is quite unfortunate because you need the truth out there to make educated decisions about the future of our country. David, you're always doing that. Appreciate you for doing that and for joining us today, sir, as always.
2: Hey, always good talking to you, Vince.
1: There's David Strom. He's at Hot Air. He's great. More ahead on The Vince Show.
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7: 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I never minded being 2:35, but you know what minded? 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
8: Our thanks again to David Strom. He's wonderful. He always makes me smile too because he's just so cheerful and thoughtful. It's great. It was great to have David on. He's on that great website, Hot Air. You should check it out. It's pretty cool. Oh yes. Oh yes. All right. So we've handled Talafrico today. Although Ken Paxton did weigh on all this, and he should definitely win the race. On Talafrico's many changing positions, here's what he had to say on the subject.
9: It's exactly that. He knows that he cannot win this race if he tells Texans the truth about what he believes, what he's voted for, what he's said in the past. And so if you look at every single one of his positions, including the ones you just talked about, including closing prisons, including the border, he's changing his positions on all of them.
8: Yeah, he sure is. By the way, I didn't realize that was a Hannity clip until we started playing it, Jim. And then I can hear the music. It's like the hurry up and finish talking music that they play. You know, it's like an award show. You hear the Hannity music and you know, you gotta wrap up your point really quickly so they can go to commercial break. That was Ken Paxton. Good. Look, he's just changing everything. And here's the promising news. You ready for the promising news in the midst of all this? I just asked David Strom about this. You know, what are the chances that these guys lose, these Democrats? I think that their internal polling is showing that they are at crisis levels right now. I don't think Talafrico even attempts to do this sort of public shift in his messaging. Oh, I don't think there are six genders, unless there is something catastrophically wrong.

wrong in his electoral chances. I mean it. For El Sayed, this Hassan Piker thing, where he's got the guy who said that America deserves 9/11 campaigning with him and on his side. He just did another interview. I think Axios interviewed him. And he's not going away. He just keeps running his mouth in front of microphones. And then when Hassan Piker gets asked about it, he's like, I don't want to talk about a Twitch streamer from California. I want to talk about what really matters to the people. And you're like, no, actually, we're going to talk about this because you made him a part of the campaign. You started your campaign with him. You brought him up on stage. And this has become such a problem that I saw that Neera Tanden is one of, she's an establishment Democrat figure. And she was tweeting today after Hassan Piker did this Axios interview. Now, again, you know, another sustainer on his presence in the news cycle. Neera Tanden tweeted, at some point, you have to wonder if he's a Republican plant. Really hope all the media types and podcasters who normalized him have some introspection. What? A Republican? Hassan Piker is a Republican plant? Is anybody listening to any of this? You got to be kidding me. It's like the guy, remember we saw the NBC chief White House correspondent Garrett Hack right after the dude interrupted J.D. Vance at the Republican convention and held up a Palestinian flag and a Mexican flag. And J.D. says, if you like putting up a Mexican flag, how about this? How about you go to Mexico? I'll pay for the ticket. Said J.D. at the thing. It was a great response, a great quip. And Garrett Hack said he was wondering whether or not that was a staged event. He was wondering whether or not. So he's advancing a conspiracy theory. So whenever the left is embarrassed by their own insanity, it has to be the Republican Party. Just in a false flag operation. It's a conspiracy. An utter conspiracy. The right organized this. There's no way we are actually insane. It's just the right trying to make us look insane. No, you just sound more insane now, actually. Near it ended. Hassan Piker must be a Republican plant. They will try anything for power. More ahead on The Vid Show.

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6: Shirt. I don't even know where you get a shirt like that. You sure, like, is there like some sort of communist store you go to? But anyway, Hassan Piker's still running his mouth. And they're upset about it. They're like, would you please just shut up for the rest of the campaign? Can you just not talk? We love
14: shut
6: you.
14: Shut up.
6: We agree with you, but shut up. Please shut up. So Axios gets a hold of this guy. Alex Thompson at Axios gets a hold of him. Sits him down. Starts talking to him. And asks him, hey, do you have any rational positions on anything? Like, for instance, let's compare America to Al-Qaeda. And you tell me who's worse. You ready?
15: You once said that America is the top dog in terrorism.
16: Yes.
15: Do you think America, then, is worse than Al-Qaeda?
16: Pound for pound, as far as the number of deaths, yes, we have caused tremendous terror all around the world. I think that that is only terror that we are waging on regular civilians in nations in the periphery, but it's also having consequences on ourselves. It's having dramatic consequences on the home front. One clear example of this is what we did in Minab, right? There's no distinction between blowing up a school, triple tapping it with Tomahawk missiles. If you're killing 140 schoolgirls, that is an act of terror. This doesn't mean that all Americans are terrorists, but the reality of the matter is we have to create an environment of accountability to ensure things like that never happen again.
6: Does he know what the words pound for pound mean? Like, you know what that means, pound for pound? I saw my friend Greg Price was tweeting about this today, too. Pound for pound. Pound for pound is how you make a comparison between two fighters who are in different weight classes. Like, in other words, like, they wouldn't really fight because they're just too far apart in weight. You would never put them against each other. But you would describe them, if they were in the same weight class, one fighter would dominate the other. Pound for pound, he's the superior fighter. He's got better technique, better skill, better punching power, whatever. Pound for pound. So in other words, Al-Qaeda, which is 100% a terrorist organization, is so much smaller than the United States. Pound for pound, we are more of a terrorist operation than Al-Qaeda. That's Hassan Piker's position. The whole thing is insane. The whole thing is insane. A nation of 300 million people, we're all terrorists. We're all terrorists. We're 101% terrorist compared to Al-Qaeda, 100% terrorist. It doesn't make any sense whatsoever. But this guy is one of the leading luminaries on the left. He's the voice of a generation. Yeah, of Marxist whack jobs. And El-Sayed knew it. El-Sayed knew it. It's not a mistake that he campaigned with Hassan Piker. It's a mistake now. I mean, he's trying to run away from it now, but it's not a mistake that he started his campaign that way. The reason behind that was because some number of the radical left that he wanted to appeal to, especially during the primary phase, were interested in that guy and what he had to say. He's like, oh, this will be a real draw. The kids love him and his communist outfits. Let's bring him out. And so we did. And now he's doing this like game where he's like running away from the guy. Because, again, it goes back to the, what did I tell you? The internal polling. What the Democrats don't want to admit, the secret, the dirty little secret, is this is destroying El-Sayed. A simple thought experiment. If this was not a drag on El-Sayed's campaign, do you think he would bother at all to make excuses? He wouldn't. He wouldn't even bother at all. He'd be like, yeah, whatever. I campaigned with him. Pound sand. That's not what he's saying. Instead, he's like, I don't want to be asked about this anymore. Stop asking me about Hassan Piker. I don't even know what his name is. It's just a random streamer. He's in California. Why are you asking? This is a sign that he is losing because of it. That Mike Rogers is going to beat him in no small part because of the damage that he's done to his own campaign. And that voters in the general election are like, what the hell is this? You're with a guy who says America deserved 9/11 and that the United States is a pound for pound more of a terroristic operation than Al-Qaeda? He's a nut job. Well, listen, here's El-Sayed. He was just asked about this this week. And he's still doing this game where he's like, I don't want to be asked about this anymore.
17: There are Jewish voters in your state who are concerned about your relationship with Piker. You have condemned anti-Semitism, but not called out his rhetoric directly. Why not?
14: Weijia, with all due respect, this is the third time you've asked about a Twitch streamer in California. I've done 4 events in Michigan this week. You know what didn't come up? Twitch streamers in California. You know what did come up? Grocery prices. The fact that people can't see a doctor. The worry that they have about the quality of air and water. I'm not interested in having a conversation about
6: streaming. By the way, you know what the commies are going to do to all those categories? Make them worse. Where do bread lines come from? What ideology is responsible for bread lines? Healthcare. You think your healthcare is going to improve in a communist system? You think your access to your doctor is going to improve the quality of the healthcare? You think everything's going to become cheaper in that system? Or is it going to become more devastatingly expensive just to survive?
14: In California, because they are not raising the prices of gas and groceries. I'm more interested in having a conversation about tariff policies and trade wars we shouldn't be fighting, about hot wars with Iran, about AI, which I know we were supposed to talk about right now. So let's actually talk about the issues that are affecting people instead of getting distracted by whatever the president says we should be talking about. Their whole game is to make us fight culture wars so that we don't pay attention to the fact that the president has made $2.2
6: billion. They want to talk about this random guy. I don't even know who he is. You brought him out! You made him part of the campaign. Nobody else did that. That was on you. That was you. Who painted all this clown makeup on my face? You did that when you got up this morning and you popped open the clown makeup and you painted it all over your face. This is, who ate all the cookies? You. They're all over your face. You did this. Isn't it amazing how brazen this is? My opponents want to make this an issue in the campaign. You made it an issue in the campaign. And now you're dancing away from it. And this tactical dancing he's doing, the reason he's dancing away from it in this way is because he's perfectly comfortable with everything about Hassan Piker. He campaigned with him. He has no regrets about that. And just like James Talafrico, the second El Sayed gets power, what are the chances that Hassan Piker is an animating force for him? And his time in the Senate. Will Hassan Piker share the office in the Senate? Will he will they be using the office together? Will they have his and his desks or something? You know what I mean? Like, he's not running away from this guy because he wants him to be a part of the operation. But it's very inconvenient right now. In a game of electoral politics, insofar as voters have any sway at all, this is a very inconvenient detail. And the polling is showing it. The Democrats know it. It's the reason why Neera Tanden is blathering on about how, I think Hassan Piker might be a Republican plant. This is like a conspiracy. No. You're just making crap up and trying to see what sticks. You're throwing everything against the wall. This is desperation on the part of the left. Now, I gotta be honest, I take this as a positive sign about our chances of stopping the left from seizing power in the midterms and bringing the Trump agenda to a screeching halt. We're not done, but man, these are some very positive developments.
14: His family has made even more. How about your family in Michigan? How about your ability to afford the basic things? How about the ability to believe that you could see a doctor without having to potentially fall into medical debt? Those are the conversations that people are having. Those are the conversations I'm interested in having. So yeah, I'm not all that interested in having a conversation about a Twitch streamer, forgive me, when people can't afford their gas and their groceries.
17: Understood, doctor, but Republicans have made it a big attack on you, so I wanted to give you the chance to clarify.
6: Kind of wonder about the relationship between these two guys, too. You notice now he's diminishing him. Twitch streamer is not meant to be like an accolade. It may be descriptive, but it's meant to try and minimize him. It's not quite pejorative because he's still kind of clinging to the relationship, but it's also meant to diminish him. Like, it's Twitch streamer. Like, he's a guy, wearing a sandwich board standing on a street corner screaming or something. Like, this is irrelevant. It's just like a small deal. And notice, Jim, we're routinely watching Hassan Piker his utterances, but
18: no.
6: But Jim, I haven't seen any clips of him complaining about his treatment from El Sayed. I haven't seen anything. Have you seen anything online?
18: No.
6: Okay, just checking. Jim sounds shockingly like Leslie Stahl, but I haven't heard him complaining about this. Like, he hasn't be like, hey, watch it, buddy. What are you trying to diminish me? Calling me a Twitch streamer? You're the one who asked me to campaign with you. Now, Hassan Piker did tell that to the Breakfast Club show. He went and sat down with them, and they were asking him, like, how'd this happen? He's like, he invited me. I came out. But again, he's not crapping all over El Sayed for this. He's not going after him. Why? Because the two are of the same mind on this subject. Piker wants him to win. He wants him to win. He sees him as a vehicle for his own cruel Marxist politics. Communist outfits for everybody. That's Piker's plan. So he's kind of content with all of this. Now, he's not going to shut up, apparently, because the left keeps asking him to, will you please just keep it down, dude? We get it. We're on the same page, but you just got to shut up right now. And he's not doing it because he's too high on his own supply. Like, he's too, you know, he's like, somebody's got to say it. No. I mean, you got to stop it. The whole communist enterprise has to stop. It's crazy. It's absolutely crazy. I'm telling you, I run into so many great patriots who listen to this program in Kansas City last night. We were chatting, and everybody, myself included, we're all shocked that we've reached a level, 2026, the year of our Lord, where you have people who are openly running as communists and socialists and saying this is great. And it's madness. It's utter madness. It never would have happened 25 years ago. Never. The beginning of the century. Never. But here we are. Here we are. And as we get closer to election day, they're trying to temper a little of this. They're trying to pull the wool over people's eyes. But I think it's pretty clear. Anybody who pays even 2 seconds of attention to what's going on here, Hassan Piker is the Democrat Party. He is. He's not ashamed to say it. They're ashamed for you to know it. Well, until we're past election day. More ahead on The Vince Show.
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6: You know, I see my buddy Joe Concha posted about this interview that Hassan Piker did with Axios, and he had a take on this morning. He wrote, in the past 2 days, Axios and Ms. Now have provided this maniac platforms, says Joe. There's that word, platform. The New York Times has done several glowing pieces on him. CNN also put him on to get his thoughts on U.S. policy on Cuba. You know, I would say, I like Joe a lot, so I have a lot of respect for him. I would say, though, that this thing about platforming, I don't know about you, but I always recoil at the word platform. I think it's a silly word, mostly because it's the kind of word that the communists use on a routine basis. Have you noticed this? Like, you're not allowed to talk to someone. You can't do that. How dare you platform them? It's not really about platforming. I think that's a misfire in general. It really is about, you know, what do you do with the interview? How do you handle the person? What does it reveal about them? Like, I'm for more speech, not less. Like, this guy is a central feature of the Democrat Party. There's no getting around that. Hassan Piker, Al Sayed is campaigning with him. Probably worthwhile for people to know what he believes. So if Alex Thompson at Axios sits down with him and asks him, hey, who's worse, Al-Qaeda or America? And he says America? That's the Democrats having to live with the consequences of their own relationships, actions. They've got to own that. So, yeah, I mean, you can call it platforming, whatever you want to call it. Now, are there networks who are whitewashing this guy and treating him like he's some sort of font of wisdom? Yeah, sure, and they're disgusting for doing it. But just the idea that people conduct an interview with him, I'm not opposed. Not opposed, especially because this is, you know, the left have to live with the consequences of their own actions here for sure. And every utterance this guy makes, I think more people recoil. Like, holy crap, really? Yeah, linked up there with the Dems, big time. Now, coming up on the show here, I want to talk to you a little bit about some of the people on nominally on our side, on the Republican side. There are people on the right, people, so again, nominally on the right, who seem to always find excuses for why the right sucks. They're like constantly attacking us. And then they say things like, well, I really want the Republican Party to win in November. It'd be really good for the Republicans to have the majority in the House and the Senate. And then they produce nothing but rationales for why Republicans shouldn't have power. Or they actively say they're going to vote for the Democrats in some of these races. Now, one of the most obvious examples of this is the guy who Jim and his fellow patriots in Texas just fired, John freaking Cornyn. Cornyn, who is spending his final months trying to help Democrats any way he can while pretending like he really wants Republicans to maintain the majority in the Senate. Because every time I turn around, I see another John Cornyn thing where he's attacking Republicans, great Republicans, conservatives. John Cornyn last week was attacking J.D. Vance. We did a whole thing on it. He goes online, he calls him an extremist. And then when I say, John Cornyn, you're attacking J.D. Vance, Cornyn responds, well, just because I posted that he's an extremist doesn't mean I'm attacking him. What are you talking about? What is this? What do you mean, trained by James Talafrico's campaign on how to handle a public relations crisis? You attacked the vice president of the United States? It was an attack. There's no other way to put it. And now he's doing it again, not to J.D. Vance this time. Now he's saying he's sharing articles by Karl Rove about why Republicans should consider voting for Democrats in Texas this November. What? Democrats? For what reason? I'll tell you what they're saying and why it's so catastrophically stupid coming up here. And also now a Republican congresswoman, big amnesty pusher, who got the endorsement of the president of the United States. That's right. Donald Trump has endorsed this woman. And now she's out in public today attacking him. What is wrong with these people? We're ahead on The Vince Show.

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0: All America, all the time. On the side of freedom and liberty, your voice of hope and truth is here. The Bongino Report, PM. With Sean Farish.
1: Good afternoon. We have a liftoff on this final Friday of summer. Hello, it will be fall very, very soon. Happy 18th day of September, the year 2026. It's good to be here on the Bongino Report PM with Sean Farish. It's the Power Hour, as I have named it. Nobody else has. It's called the Power Hour. We're doing that, okay? By royal decree, King Donald, the strongest and greatest, has named it the Power Hour. Think about it. Was this the right? That's, we don't want to play that? Here we go. That's it. By royal decree, we are hereby declaring it the Power Hour. All right, here we go. It's welcome to Bongino Report PM. We're going to have some fun. You know, I've been looking at some midterm, as you heard in the commercial break there, a little bit of midterm, if you're watching on Rumble, numbers coming in. I got to tell you, Tal Rico leading in Texas by 6? What? I don't know about that. I hope not. Guys, Texas, come on. What? How? Who's answering these polls? Now, I get polled all the time. People are like, the polls are fake. Well, there was that one story, though, there was of fake polling in Los Angeles. So, I mean, there was. But I get polled a lot. I know a lot of people are like, oh, I never get polled. The polls aren't real. I got polled yesterday. I got polled again today. It's because I'm reliable, I guess. I always answer the polls. So, anyway. But I don't understand who in Texas could be voting for this Tal Rico. How? The guy's a mess. But anyway, you know, election hasn't been held yet. The time to get out to the polls, 10, 10, and 10, go ahead and do it. You got to execute. Can't let that guy win. You know, I find very interesting in this midterm cycle is this idea of, it's not a wave, blue wave, red wave. Because you're seeing races in places like Michigan, in places like Minnesota, in places like New Hampshire, even in Maine. With Susan Collins actually leading in some polling, but, you know, albeit by very small margins, but she usually outperforms her polling by like, you know, 5 to 8 points. You would think if it was a blue wave year that you would just see Democrats winning all over the place. But you're seeing closer than anticipated races, you know, in polling. We don't know until the election is held, but you're seeing closer than anticipated races in polling in places like Ohio, in places like Kansas, Nebraska. But then you're also seeing, you know, and that's where the Democrats are a little more competitive than normal. Iowa, another one. But then you're also seeing closer than anticipated races in places like New Hampshire. We talked to Chase Bowes about this last week. New Hampshire is usually a shoo-in for the Democrat. Minnesota, the Lieutenant Governor Peggy Flanagan, quiet Peggy, right? The Lieutenant Governor Peggy Flanagan is in a dead heat in polling with Michelle Tafoya. What do we take from this? Listen, I think if you're a political candidate or you're a member of the two political parties in this country, you ought to be kind of scared, Republican or Democrat. I think you're seeing the electorate pushing back against the status quo individually in all of their locations. Basically, the party in charge in a particular location becomes the enemy. So if you're in a red state, they're going to vote against Republicans. And if you're in a blue state, there's going to be a vote against Democrats. It's like an anti-incumbent kind of sentiment, or like an anti-status quo wave that seems to be happening. If it was a blue wave, you wouldn't be talking about competitive races in places like Minnesota and in places like New Hampshire. But we are talking about that. How is the race for Senate in New Hampshire closer for the Republican Party than the race in Texas? How is the race in Minnesota for Senate closer for the Republican candidate, Michelle Tafoya, than it is in Ohio? How is that possible? Why are there rumors in, you know, the state of Iowa that Republicans might struggle? It's Iowa. But they're doing well in a place like Michigan? And none of it makes any sense. The only thing that I can kind of theorize and hypothesize about here is that voters in their districts, in their states, are tired of the status quo. And they're not just going to point the finger at the president and his party. They're starting to understand, the electorate is starting to pick up on the fact that, hey, these congressional races, whether it's the House or the Senate, both chambers of Congress, that those races matter also. And you're starting to see, I think, a pushback. Voters are simply voting for change. Now, I don't want to be pessimistic. And this is just, you know, and I past performance is not indicative of future results or whatever that disclaimer is that they, you know, all the investment firms and platforms always say. Past performance is not a guarantee of future results or whatever they say. Republicans have one problem, and that is called apathy. Voters generally, even if things are good, don't show up outside of presidential elections. It's an issue we've been struggling with, especially in the Trump era. Trump is able to galvanize voters and drive them to the polls, and there's a lot of energy behind Donald Trump and his candidacy, and that's something that a lot of people can rally behind. The apathy problem is real, and it always has been real. You're also dealing with, and I'm not saying this as a slight or a shot or, you know, any suggestion that people should not be enthusiastic about voting in these midterms, especially if you're thinking of voting Republican. Get out, vote, please, and do it as soon as you can. As soon as you can get out and cast a ballot in person, I say do it. I don't like the talking point that, oh, early voting just tells the Democrats how many ballots they need to cheat. I don't believe that. Why? Because Republicans embraced early voting at numbers and rates that were higher than ever. Highest rate ever in 2024, Republicans embraced early voting. Not necessarily vote by mail, but voting in person early. And Donald Trump won. If the Democrats were just looking at all the votes and tallying up, you know, and trying to figure out, well, look at how many Republicans turned out, and this is how many ballots we got to stuff in the mail, and this is how we're going to, they would have stole 2024 like this. Easy, right? No question. Why do I, while we have it, early voting, prefer it? Okay, it was up to me. If I had a magic wand, I'd wave my magic wand, and there would be one day of voting, paper ballots, hand counts, no machines. That would be that, but I don't have a magic wand, and that's not the world we live in. Campaigns have access to real-time data, especially in the era that we're in now with everything being connected and, you know, it updates in real time. If Sean Farish goes out and votes in Tennessee on the first day of early voting, then because we're going to vote for Marsha Blackburn for governor, she's the Republican candidate, then the Blackburn campaign will know. Stop reaching out to Sean Farish. He voted. They don't care who I voted for. They know that I voted, so they can't change anything I've done anyway, right? I could vote for the Democrat. They have no idea. Reaching out to a voter who has already cast a ballot is pointless. So they redirect those resources to somebody who has not voted yet. I don't want to be contacted, not just because it's annoying. I don't want to be contacted by these campaigns because I'm going to vote, but they don't know that I'm going to vote until I vote. Now, should I hold that over the campaign's head until election day and make them keep spending money telling me to go out and vote? Of course not. Of course not. I want to vote, then they'll know that I have voted, and they will take they will take the resources that would be devoted to getting me out to the polls, and they'll get somebody who is far less likely than me to go out to the polls. Because I'm 100%. I'm going to vote in every election. And Laura Trump, after the 2024 election, mentioned that because of how many Republicans voted early, they were able to reach out to so many more low prop voters, right? The 2 out of 4s, low propensity, low likelihood voters that maybe wouldn't have voted had they not been reached out to. So I say, you know, you got polls, you got all this anti-incumbent sentiment, all this this about waves, and the incumbents are usually the stronger candidates, but right now they're the weaker candidates. What you've got to do is you've got to get out, you've got to vote, You got to vote as early as you can in person. I believe that. And make it happen. You may disagree with me. I'm voting on election day. That's fine. As long as you vote, that's fine. I think we should embrace more early voting while we have it. Put points on the board any way you can, though. As long as you put points on the board, I'm happy. But voters, I believe, and what we're seeing in this midterm cycle, voters are looking for change. And unfortunately, look, whether you support the war in Iran or you don't, or you're somewhere in the middle, the price of gas is an issue. We got to call a spade a spade. Okay? The price of gas is an issue. Pretending like it doesn't exist, no good. All right? It's a problem. It has an impact on the cost of everything else, because once your energy costs start going up, so does your cost of doing business. It's an issue. Those are headwinds that we're going to have to deal with. I hope there's some sort of deal or some sort of agreement that Donald Trump can work out like he did back in, May, June era area where, you know, the strait reopens and ships start going through and oil prices and gas prices start coming back down and people feel that relief at the pump. That will probably help things. You're not going to get the pre-war gas price levels anytime soon. That's going to hurt things. You've got many, many accomplishments that you can hang your hat on if you're the Trump administration or you're somebody who is advocating for people to vote Republican in the midterms, like a secure border, mass deportations that are happening. Don't pay attention to the PSYOP. Oh, there's none. There's plenty. We've talked about that a million times on this show and on the podcast at 1 o'clock on Rumble. Manufacturing jobs are returning to our country. Crime is at historic lows. These are all beautiful things. Yes, gas prices are high. In the next segment, I'm going to play a cut from Caroline Leavitt, which is the overarching theme, folks. Perfect cannot be the enemy of good. Okay, just because something isn't perfect doesn't make it bad. It just makes it imperfect. Everything that has been touched by human hands, everything that has been touched by the human hand is imperfect. Okay, everything that is composed of human beings is imperfect. Why? Because we are imperfect. None of us are perfect. If perfect is the enemy of good, then everything is your enemy. And you can't be like that either. At war with everything all the time. Because it's not perfect. Because I got news for you. You're going to go to war with yourself too, because you're not perfect. I'm not perfect. None of us are perfect. Perfect cannot be the enemy of good. We're going to get to more of that in just a second on the Bongino Report PM. It's the Power Hour with Sean Farish. We'll be back in a minute.
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4: Welcome back in to Bongino Report PM. It's the Power Hour. You know what time it is. That's right. It's time for the Power Hour to continue. All right, here we go. I promised you audio from Caroline Leavitt. Perfect cannot be the enemy of good. It is a very important principle, a very important philosophy, a very important credo, if you will. You must follow this. Perfect cannot be the enemy of good. Let's roll cut two from Caroline
5: Leavitt. To your point, Sean, don't let the perfect be the enemy of the good. President Trump has done so much good for our country, for our people over the past 2 years. Again, that happened. So to your point, Sean, don't let the perfect be the enemy of the good. President Trump has done so much good for our country, for our people over the past 2 years. Again,
4: that's right. Okay, so let's go down the list here. Perfect is not the enemy of good, right? So you got a secure border. You've got nearly 4 million deportations. That's good, right? That's good. But it's not what we need to deport. But you're asking for perfection. Or, in fairness, some people aren't asking for perfection. They're asking for it to be just a little bit better. Fine. Ask for more, but still contribute to an overall victory. Can we do that? I think we can do that. Crime at historic lows. Okay? I understand that the gas prices are high. I understand that costs on many, many things are high. I get it. I get it. There are still problems. Nobody said there's no problems. The case that we're making is, well, we're trying to fix the problems that have been brought on by decades of incompetence at best and destructive intent at worst, right? Destructive intent at worst. That's the point we're trying to make. Don't give power back to the people who caused the problems. Instead, give the people who are actually fixing some of the problems and trying to fix other problems, give them a little bit more time to keep implementing those fixes. That's the point. Perfect cannot be the enemy of the good. In New Hampshire, I don't know how many comments I could tell you I've gotten about John Sununu. Sean, why do you say you got to vote for John Sununu? Because he's the Republican. And if John Sununu flips the New Hampshire Republicans, the New Hampshire Senate seat to Republican, then the chances of the Democrats flipping the Senate overall in the midterms are just about zero. Even if Tallarico finds a way to win in Texas. But John Sununu, he's not a MAGA guy. It doesn't matter. Neither is Susan Collins, but we want ours in seats. I get it. Sometimes that's how you wind up with a Tom Tillis. Sometimes that's how you wind up with a John Curtis in Utah. I understand all of these things. But it's still better than a Democrat, because if you have the majority of the seats in the Senate, you control the committeeships, you control how things go. No, the SAVE Act hasn't been passed. I understand all that. But the SAVE Act is definitely not getting passed if you give control to Democrats, right? Another one. I don't like this Maria Salazar. Not a fan. I don't like this whole push for the Dignity Act. However, I'm not telling anybody in Florida's 27th Congressional District to stay home or withhold their vote from Salazar and let the Democrat win. Because while Salazar is bad on amnesty, on good on

0: on a lot of other things. Democrats are bad on everything. And I'd rather have the woman who I got to pull teeth with to shut the F up about amnesty. I'd rather have to deal with that than deal with a radical lunatic who's going to impeach President Trump and declare war on fossil fuels and usher in socialism and wide open borders and amnesty on top of all that. And, you know, soft on crime and pro crime. I'd rather deal with Salazar. Thank you very much. And I don't like her. Perfect is not the enemy of good. It can't be. Because if perfect is the enemy of good, then you will be...
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0: Yes, we got Creed coming back into the Power Hour. Let's go. Welcome back to Bongino Report PM with Sean Farish. It is the Power Hour. When dreaming, I'm guided to another world. Yes, time and time again. All right. It's the Power Hour. It's not karaoke hour. But, you know, you play Creed, Mike, and you're going to get Scott Stapp. He's going to come in here. You know, it's going to be it. By the way, you know, because, Mike, you're in Texas. In 2023, which is now 3 years ago, the Texas Rangers won the World Series, which made yours truly very happy. And Creed was like their, like, theme song in the locker room. I don't know if you know that. But it was a whole thing. So Creed, not only, you know, great music throughout my childhood, but now a soft spot in my heart and the sports side of things as well, because it was Andrew Heaney who said, we're going to start listening to Creed. They turned around their August slump and won the World Series. Anyway, Sean, stop talking about sports, talk politics. Okay, but I just want to point this out too. The Texas Rangers, the only professional sports team that does not do Pride Night. I think the Dallas Stars is going to stop doing, they're going to stop doing Pride Night this year too with hockey. Speaking of hockey, 11 days to hockey season. All right, well, so I promised you Breitbart. I promised you illegal aliens. I promised you, you know, I love these lists of illegal aliens, these bad hombres. You know, I talked to you, perfect cannot be the enemy of good. You can't do it. I vehemently disagree, strongly disagree with Maria Salazar's push for the Dignity Act. Maria Salazar is on record last year when she started pushing this Dignity Act. She says it's not amnesty, but somebody else will come after we give them dignity and we'll write a law and give them citizenship. That is amnesty, okay? Whether her bill, you know, her bill may not directly grant them amnesty, but it gets them halfway there. No. Here's the deal, okay? You want to talk about dignity? There is no dignity in rewarding lawbreaking. None. Zero. Okay? It's like that scene from Liar, Liar. Stop breaking the law, a-hole! That's what the scene is. Remember that scene? Great scene. Got the phone, he's screaming, you can't tell a lie. Just don't break the law. There's rules in place, there's laws in place. All I'm asking, all anyone's asking is you follow them, right? Salazar came out and said that, 50% of the arrests that were made in July, they didn't have a criminal record. Guess who doesn't care and has two thumbs? That would be me. I don't care. Not one bit. Why don't I care? Because 8 U.S. Code Section 1325 exists. What is 8 U.S. Code Section 1325? That's the statute called illegal or improper entry by alien. So I talk about E.T. Got along well with E.T. Tremendous guy. E.T. phone home. We made a perfect phone call. Tremendous guy. You can't come into the country illegally. It's a crime. Don Lemon has no idea that a misdemeanor is also a crime. Oh, it's more like breaking the rules. Well, the rules are the law. The law are rules. You break those rules, there are consequences, or at least there should be. There is no dignity in rewarding lawbreaking. Mike, do you have a dog? No. Do you have any pets? You have two cats. Oh, great. So do we. If you reward your cat for dropping a deuce outside the litter box, what do you think you could expect? Probably a Hershey's Chocolate Factory outside the litter box, right? Like more Tootsie Rolls all around the house, right? That's what I would say. Yeah. Okay. And the smell, yes. So I would say maybe let's not reward deuces outside the litter box. And instead, if there are deuces outside the litter box, you need to find a way to humanely make the point that you cannot do that. A squirt bottle, I don't know. You know, maybe duct tape the cat to the ceiling. I'm only kidding about the duct tape. Squirt bottle is a good way to do it. Stop making excuses for people who break the law. Okay? Let's not do that. Because if you are going to reward law breaking, and the reward in this case is a lack of consequences for the illegal activity, you're just incentivizing more illegal activity. Maybe you're not incentivizing it, but at the very least, you are setting the precedent that if you engage in that illegal activity, you will not face consequences, which is a reward in and of itself. If the IRS wrote a letter to me and said, "Dear Sean Farish, if you stop paying your taxes, we promise nothing will happen to you." I will not pay another cent in taxes. But it's the law. Yeah, but I have the IRS telling me I don't have to. There's no consequences for not paying it. Yeah, if I had law enforcement come up to me and say, "Yeah, you were speeding." First of all, next time I get pulled over for speeding, I'm just going to tell the officer, "No, sir, I have postpartum psychosis. I'm innocent." See if I can get a chuckle out of him. He might ask me to step out of the vehicle. I might have to do a field sobriety test. But I'm going to try it next time I get pulled over for speeding. "No, don't you understand? I'm not guilty by reason of insanity. I have postpartum psychosis. The speed limit doesn't apply to me." But if I had law enforcement, you know, county law enforcement or whomever it would be, say, "If you don't pay your speeding tickets, you know, your license ain't going to get suspended. You're fine. There's not going to be a warrant out for your arrest. It's not going to turn into a..." Then I wouldn't pay those either. But those laws do exist. I do have to pay those things, taxes and speeding tickets, and so we do pay them. Thankfully, I haven't had to pay speeding tickets a lot. Here or there, there's, you know, an issue. I drive fast. What do you want me to do? Slow down. Nah, I'm not going to do that. So we don't reward lawbreaking. We don't give dignified status to people who broke the law to gain entry to our country. We just don't do that, okay? I'm all for going after the worst first. That's fine. I'm not saying you should be going door to door and rounding up people and, you know, look for those drug lords and rapists and murderers and child sex offenders and assaulters and home invaders and pedophiles and drunk drivers and robbers and all that. By all means, go after those folks first. They're more of a threat than the person who came into the country illegally and is trying to blend in. Okay? However, if we find some of those people who came into the country illegally and are trying to blend in while we're looking for the murderers and pedophiles and drunk drivers and robbers and all those people, then you're going to get deported too, because you're still not supposed to be here. You're still here illegally, and there are consequences for breaking our laws, and yes, that includes immigration law. It should be perfectly clear. This is not hard to understand. You break into my house. I don't care if you clean the bathroom. I don't care if you cook me dinner. You broke into my house. Get out. It's really that easy to understand. It's quite literally that easy to understand. Okay? So Breitbart from time to time publishes a list of arrests and deportations that happened from the week prior. And this is one of those lists. Immigration and Customs Enforcement deported more illegal aliens last week, many convicted of heinous crimes such as murder, pedophilia, drunk driving, and armed robbery. None of those are crimes that I want anybody in my country who, you know, been convicted of committing. None of those. Okay. Among those illegal aliens deported is Jose Noel Avialar Velasquez of El Salvador, who was previously convicted of second-degree murder. Convicted, not accused. He deserves his day in court. He had his day in court. Convicted of second-degree murder and first-degree robbery with a dangerous weapon in the sanctuary state of New York. "This is not what New Yorkers wanted." That's Andrew Cuomo. "This is not... New Yorkers don't want to close down the schools." You close down the schools, though. I was there. Closed everything down. Avalar Velasquez came into the United States as an unknown gotaway and was ordered deported by a federal immigration judge in December of 2002. Jacinto Gonzalez Perez of Mexico was also deported this month after having been convicted of careless driving, resulting in death in Colorado. Careless driving. Gonzalez Perez illegally crossed the border into California in December of 2015. Who was president in 2015? That would be
20: Cock-a-doodle-doo.
0: Barack Obama. I love that. I love that, by the way.
20: Cock-a-doodle-doo.
0: It's somebody on Instagram. His name is Hay_Berg. He does like Obama's animals. He does them as a cow too. Moo. Moo. It's great. So he came in under Obama as an unaccompanied alien child. He was then released into the United States Interior before a judge ordered him deported in May of this year. Other illegal aliens deported include Idan Yoel Gomez Rodriguez, an illegal alien from Honduras, deported on September 11th. His criminal history includes, this is a long one, a conviction. Again, due process! He got his due process. Includes a conviction for indecent behavior with juveniles in Louisiana. Gomez Rodriguez first illegally entered the United States at an unknown date and location after a DOJ immigration judge issued him a final order of removal in April of 2008. He was deported on April 21st. He then illegally re-entered the country, which is a felony, at an unknown date and location. He was deported for a third time on January 17th, 2014. He illegally re-entered the country again for a third time at an unknown date and location. Another one, Armando Vladimir Salgado, an illegal alien from El Salvador. Deported on September 10th. His criminal history includes, you ready for this? Convictions for driving while intoxicated and attempted robbery and arrests for assault, robbery, and fraudulent use of birth certificate in Virginia. Salgado first illegally entered the United States through Texas in March of 2006. After an immigration judge issued Salgado a final order of removal on September 13, 2006, he was deported on May 15, 2009. He then illegally re-entered the country, which is a violation of 8 U.S. Code Section 1326, felony re-entry, at an unknown date and location, and was deported again on August 24, 2016. After illegally entering the country for a third time at an unknown date and location, he was deported for a third time on January 2024. He then illegally re-entered the country again at an unknown date and location. How about we close the borders and keep these people out? Sound like a plan to you? Sounds like a good plan to me. How about Mary Angelica Landeros Quen, an illegal alien from Mexico, deported on September 7th. Her criminal history includes convictions for robbery with a firearm in Florida. Landeros Quen illegally entered the United States at an unknown date and location and was granted deferred action for childhood arrivals, DACA, by the Obama administration in March of 2015. But a DOJ immigration judge issued to Landeros Quen a final order of removal September 2nd, 2026. When somebody like Salazar, who you should still vote for in Florida's 27th district because she's better than the Democrat, although I do not agree with her on the Dignity Act. Perfect cannot be the enemy of good. We have to sometimes not compromise on our values, right? But we have to kick the can down the road a little bit and say, look, I'd rather deal with someone with this Dignity Act. We disagree with that, but we agree on a lot more. But we disagree on the Dignity Act. And it's one of my biggest issues. I'm not a single issue voter, but I'm pretty damn close when it comes to immigration and amnesty. I would never support Maria Salazar in a primary because of this. Ever. Like, ever. Well, even if she was running against, like, a woke right Groiper type? No, I just wouldn't vote in that primary. I wouldn't. I will support Republicans in general elections all over the place because we got to defeat the Democrats. We have to. But I would never support somebody in a primary who supports this Dignity Act. But because perfect cannot be the enemy of good, we support them when they're running against Democrats. Maria Salazar is not perfect. The Dignity Act is a massive imperfection. But I'd rather deal with someone who supports that, but also supports a lot of what I do like, versus a Democrat that supports nothing that I stand for. The reason why I oppose the Dignity Act is because you have these illegal aliens that are in our country. And Salazar wants to say, oh, they don't have a criminal record. My retort to that is 100% of illegal aliens who have come into the country illegally are criminals. They violated 8 U.S. Code Section 1325. They're all criminals. I don't care if they haven't committed a violent crime. Right? Go after the worst of the worst first. That's fine. Go after the rest next. That's even better. But I don't want to wait for these illegal aliens to have a criminal record, a violent criminal record, right? Because that means we have to wait for them to commit a violent crime and then go after them. No, let's just get them out of here before they have a chance to commit the violent crime. It's like the broken windows theory. Lakin Riley's murderer did not have a criminal record before he had a criminal record. What do you mean? I mean, he didn't have a criminal record until he became a murderer. He could have, for example, been one of the people that wound up with dignified status before he decided he was going to slaughter a nursing student out for a jog in Georgia. I don't want to take any chances like this. I don't want to take chances with some of these illegal aliens who maybe they do want to work hard and they came here the wrong way. They came here illegally and they wind up with a CDL and now they murder somebody or they kill somebody on the road. I don't want to take those chances. If you came into the country illegally, you can't stay. I'm sorry. We have laws. I'm actually not sorry. We have laws. Follow them. We have procedures. Follow the procedures. Come here the right way or don't come at all. And if you do come here the wrong way and we catch you, you're going home. Well, you don't have to go home, but you can't stay here. Period. But perfect cannot be the enemy of good, so you have to support the Republican candidates in November so that we can maintain control of the House. Bongino Report PM with Sean Farish returns right after this.
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23: The midterms are almost here, and Republicans could be in deep trouble. Polls show Democrats leading in key races. Tonight, Rob Finnerty on Newsmax reveals the growing threat from the DSA and the radical left. With less than 60 days to go, Finnerty says it's time for the GOP to hit the panic button. The House may go, and control of the Senate is up for grabs. Gas prices, mortgage rates, health care, and out-of-control national debt. Americans are angry. And Newsmax shows you how the progressive left wants total control of Congress. Tallarico, El Sayed, AOC, Bernie Sanders. Finnerty reveals President Trump's secret plan to fight back. Don't miss Finnerty tonight at 8 p.m. Eastern on Newsmax. 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
6: How did I lose weight? 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
28: 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The Bongino Report PM.
0: Yeah, welcome back to the Bongino Report PM. Sean Farris with you for the Power Hour here. Dan Bongino next. You got a little Take Me Out, Franz Ferdinand. You know, I love when that's the song we come out of break. Franz Ferdinand, we had Creed. I forget the one, the first one that we had. It was like a little hair band. I forget what it was. Round and Round by Rat. We love Rat. Rat's a tremendous group. Rat. They do a great job. Do a great job. All right, I want to play a cut here. This is the Democrats are struggling with this. You know, I've had these conversations with people on our side before. You know, we talk about specific dumb personalities on our side of the aisle, some of whom, you know, stole lines from Finding Nemo. Well, I don't know, no, but I know, you know. You know what I'm talking about. Just ignore her. She'll go away. Uh-uh. You can't ignore a problem and then act like the problem is gone. Like, you know, you have a leaky roof. Just ignore it. It'll stop. No, not the way it works. The Democrats are trying the just ignore it. It'll go away strategy with Hassan Piker. Let's play cut one.
29: Hassan Piker, by his own admission, is a provocateur, says things that, you know, in case, you know, seem to incite political violence or at least suggest that. And, you know, I really pushed him on every single statement. And the reason I pushed him was because he is influential. He does have a real constituency on the left wing of the Democratic Party. It's why he has become a fixture in this midterm cycle. And he could even become a force in the future. And the Democratic Party, you know, officials at the very top are sort of, you know, a little bit in denial about his appeal. And they just hope he will go away. You heard that from Representative Debbie Dingell.
0: He's not going to go away. By the way, that was Alex Thompson of Axios. Not a Republican, right? That's not me saying, make them pick a side. Make them talk about Piker. This is Axios, right? This is not our friends. And he said, yeah, Hassan Piker is very much a part of these midterms. Absolutely. Why would that be the case? Oh, I don't know. Maybe because he just told Alex Thompson of Axios. Oh, America's worse than Al-Qaeda, pound for pound. Oh, really? You think so? You know what? Why doesn't Hassan Piker go live where Al-Qaeda currently has influence? How come? Probably because, you know, they don't have enough. Well, I don't want to go down that road. I'll get in trouble with the FCC. So let's just leave that alone. Use your imagination.
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3: 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But what you don't know is that you can get 10 of them.
6: How did I lose weight? And I did. Lean, right here. I did. I love this stuff. 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
8: ABC News, I'm Chuck Sievertson. If those gasoline pump prices are higher soon, you could partially blame Iran-backed rebels in Yemen, the Houthis, and what they're doing to Saudi Arabia, says ABC's Lama Hassan.
9: Saudi's one of the biggest oil producers in the world, exporting 4 to 5 million barrels of oil a day using the Bab al-Mandab Strait. But with the Houthis effectively now controlling this vital strait and Saudi's east-west pipeline, which was attacked and shut down recently, still closed, all this will push oil prices up even more.
8: Spreading more nervousness in the Pacific, North Korea, a nation with nuclear weapons and missiles. The North test-fired two rockets today, each going a few hundred miles before crashing into the Sea of Japan, say South Korea and Japan. Ukraine fired more than 1,000 drones and missiles at Russia overnight, with hundreds launched toward Moscow. A local governor reporting some deaths and injuries. Heavy rain and flash flood alerts between Iowa, Indiana, and West Virginia. This is ABC News.
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0: All America, all the time. On the side of freedom and liberty, your voice of hope and truth is here. The Bongino Report, PM. 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
1: All right, this is going to be a heavy show for a Friday. I don't mean heavy like we're, you know, we're all going to leave crying and emotional and need like a Xanax at the end. Nor do I mean like a heavy, like, you know, cinder block on bare toes, like it's going to be painful. I just mean we're going to cover a lot. So as I joke often early in my radio career, a bunch of program directors told me, don't ever tell the audience what you're going to talk about because you may not get to it. You tell me a rule, and what did Jim and I do? We do the opposite. We just break it just because that's what we like to do. So I'm going to talk today about a couple things. We're going to start off the show with a survivability question. Like, how does the Democrat Party survive what Hassan Piker? No more Hassan Piker. No. I promise with this one is real. How does the Democrat Party survive this? We'll get to that. There's going to be a UFO segment. No, we're not doing the clickbait stuff. Breaking. No, I'm not doing that. As many of you know, I had the distinct pleasure and honor. Jim's got it. He's got to do it. Every freaking time he's got to play the Duchovny Gillian Anderson X-File. The cigar guy or cigarette dude, whatever, in the studio. There actually is, by the way, like an X-Files unit in the FBI, which I was actually surprised when I got there. There is. Yes. They don't look like David Duchovny and Gillian Anderson. Well, one guy actually, you know what? Take that back. Does look like David Duchovny a little bit. But I want to cover the UFO thing because it made it onto Fox again with some new releases. You know, obviously it's radio, but you hear the description of it. And I want to give you my side, having the distinct pleasure and honor, as I said, of having been your FBI deputy director of, without divulging anything classified, of course, but a realistic perspective on what I saw and what I think. And I think when we come away from this, I'll tell you what I know, what I don't know, and what I don't know, I don't know. And that'll make you, I said that for a reason, Donald Rumsfeld, it'll make sense a little later. I also want to cover something really important. In the news this week, again, have been some new questions about the assassination attempts on President Trump. It's sad I have to use a plural there. Multiple assassination attempts on President Trump's life. There are probably tons of them, sadly, you don't even know about, that the Secret Service has mitigated and just doesn't advertise publicly because there's some ongoing intel or action about that. But a podcast friend of ours, I think we could say fairly enough, Jim, you know, I've been on the show. Jim remembers multiple times. Matt Walsh had some questions, and I honestly, folks, I'm not upset at anybody. I hate the podcast, The Stand Wars. I think they're silly and stupid and totally unproductive. I just wish he would have given us a ring because, again, it stirred up a hornet's nest of stuff that is easily explainable, especially if you listen to our Monday show, given my calls repeatedly for an independent commission. Why, Dan? You were there. Because I want you to see what I saw. I want you to see what I saw. Whatever within reason you can. And I'll explain what I mean and how that works. So don't go anywhere. Also, I've got some really great news about the economy. I titled my podcast today on Rumble. If you ever want to check it out, there's a video platform, Rumble. It's a boom because you are living in a boom. I'm not telling you everybody's feeling it. I'm not telling you gas prices aren't an issue. I'm not telling you inflation's gone away. I am telling you, though, when you take the information, all of the information, jobless rate, manufacturing, median household income, expected GDP growth next quarter, and you put it into a fishbowl and shake it up, you are going to get a piece of good news by probability. You are living through a boom right now, and I got the receipts to back it up, so you know it's not like trust me, bro, politics. I hate that. However, I did want to start with this because I'm sick of the Hassan Piker. I really don't care about this guy. I think he's an imbecile. He thinks the same of me. We don't like each other. But this is relevant. This Jim pulled this earlier today because I don't know how the Democrat Party, I will never call them the Democratic Party because there's nothing Democratic about them. I don't know how the Democrat Party survives two potential nominees. I say potential because we're talking about Kamala Harris and the next one hasn't happened yet. We haven't nominated a, you know, two big party primary candidate yet for the 2028, for the upcoming presidential election, excuse me. Yeah. If they were to do what Hassan Piker is recommending, folks, it would be like a major party. I don't know. Call it like the Whigs back in the day. It'd be like the Whigs nominating like Barney Fife and then Sergeant Schultz. And some of you may know what that means. You can look it up in ChatGPT or what else. How do you survive this? How do you survive? Here's Hassan Piker in a clip. What is this, with Axios or whatever? He did some kind of interview. Here's his suggestion for the upcoming nominee, 2028 nominee for the presidency in the Democrat Party. Folks, don't laugh. Like, this is a real conversation. This is not AI. There's some AI in the show today with this course. This isn't it. Check this out.
2: Let's talk 2028. You signaled that AOC would at least be probably your preference. Have you talked to her or her team about her running for president?
3: Look, I keep my conversations with politicians private for obvious reasons.
2: I watch your stream.
3: Sometimes I reveal conversations. Sometimes I don't. But having said that, you know, what I've said publicly is my stance on the issue. I think AOC would be a good candidate. I think the left needs.
2: But you've talked to, you don't say what the conversation's for, but you've talked to her team.
3: I mean, I've talked to AOC. Yes, I have contact with AOC and her team. Yes. And, you know, numerous other politicians, including Bernie Sanders, including politicians that you would not expect that are not immediately seen as allies to Democratic socialists.
2: Would you want to campaign for her if she did run?
3: Oh, absolutely. Yes. What goes on behind the scenes in the Democratic Party and what gets talked about is entirely different, I think, in many respects.
2: Yeah. As a reporter, I agree.
1: So, Jim, one of the other rules you and I were told early, and Jim's been in the radio like almost as long as I've been alive, but I'm not even kidding. Like, he'd been in radio a long time. One of the other rules, Jim, right, you can agree, is never talk about what happens on the air, off the air, excuse me, right? They don't say during the break. Well, we hate that rule, too, so we're going to break that one right now because we don't follow any rules. Before the break and we came in here, Jim, because the takeaway from this video, Dan, which I really like, is that Piker's just a liar, which is a great takeaway. I don't really talk about conversations on the air. He's not even interviewed by being interviewed by a right winger, by the way. It's kind of like a lefty, like left leaning. And he's like, well, actually, I listen to your stream. You do it all the time. Oh, okay. I just basically lied to you. And then he goes on to tell you the people he talks to, AOC, Bernie Sanders, other Democrats. So he's the, but I said, Jim, this is the part we're not supposed to do, violating rule two of radio. I said, Jim, I don't like that point. I don't like it. I think it's good, but I can't. I said, I think you're missing the point here. I said, the point is what I just told you. This is Hassan Piker. Like, this is the guy with a huge audience amongst the new, like, progressive left. And the best suggestion out of 330 million Americans this guy has to lead the country is AOC. And folks, listen to me, and I got to be crystal clear on this. Listen to your buddy Dan. I'm not knocking AOC being a bartender. My family owned a bar. It was called Gibby's Bar. You can go look it up. It was on 64th Place of Myrtle. We sold it decades ago. We owned the bar. The bartender in there was this guy, Vinny. The guy was like the town psychiatrist. When people used to go and, you know, hang out at bars before work and after work. That happened. Jim, remember? That's how it went down. I can't believe it. That's how it went down. The guys from the local cemetery, from the plumbing shop, used to come in before and after work. And my grandmother used to work behind a bar and make them like egg sandwiches in the morning. They'd have a brewski and then they'd come in after work and eat the Wise potato chips off the rack. And okay, I like, it's not that she's a bartender. That's not it. What bothers me is she's just stupid. She's not stupid because she's a bartender. The bartenders are, I'm telling you, there's a guy.
4: I'm telling you.
1: There's a guy who works in a local restaurant, a bartender. This place, Blackbird. I go in Jupiter a lot. It's an awesome restaurant. I know the owner. The place is amazing. There's always like everyone in South Florida goes there, right? So I eat there once. There's a bartender in there. I'm not going to say his name, but this guy, Levin knows him too. This guy's like the smartest guy I know. He's heard so many stories at the bar. He's like Sigmund freaking Freud. Like, this guy can analyze. Hey, don't even need a psychiatrist. Go to this guy, okay? That's just not AOC. Now, I know what you're going to say, too, if you're a liberal listening to the show. You're going to say, like, Dan, it was like a rolling A. Didn't intend it that way. That, like, stumbled through that. But leave it in. Do not edit that, please. You can be like, Dan, you're just a misogynist. Yeah, yes, that's it. That's the, you dumbasses. Can we say that? I mean, I think we can. Well, we just did. That's not. No, I don't dislike the candidacies. And I don't say person because I don't know them personally. I don't know them at all. I didn't dislike the candidacy of Kamala Harris or the potential candidacy, as Hassan Piker said, of AOC because they're women. I just don't like them because they're just dumb. And I have receipts to back it up. The wheels on the bus, they go around. And the cloud is unburdened by the past of the future. And it's up above your head, the cloud. You mean the rain? No, I mean the data cloud. No, Kamala, it's actually on the ground. And AI, you know that's two letters. No, oh, I didn't know that. Thanks for clearing that up. Then you got AOC. Asked by Margaret Brennan on the infamous appearance. What was that? What's that show she has? Whatever.
4: Firing line.
1: Whatever. Look it up. Firing line. Margaret Brennan. You have some strong opinions about the Middle East. Can you just describe your opinion on the Middle East with this? She starts like, I don't really know much. I'm not really an expert. So why do you have an opinion? You don't want to do any homework? She's asked just months ago. Remember this one, Jim, at that international forum. She's asking, how do you feel about China and Taiwan? Now, folks, listen, my daughter is in the freshman year of high school. My daughter understands the China-Taiwan thing. Yeah, Dad, China's claiming Taiwan. Taiwan doesn't want to be part of China. That's an issue, right? They don't want to jump the strait. Yes, very good, Amelia. You are really smart. AOC's at an international foreign policy forum. Jim, it's an open book, correct? You're going to be asked about what? Russia, Ukraine, NATO, China, Taiwan. These are not like esoteric issues. You're not going to be asked about, not no offense, but you're not going to be asked about what's going on in Burundi right now. But not that it's not important to Burundians. It's just not a big geopolitical issue that makes the stage. She's given the cheat sheet. Hey, sister, you're going to have to know something about China, Taiwan. What's her answer? Yeah. I don't really know, man. Maybe we should change the subject. Yes, we should, to you not running for president. How do you as a donor or an activist, or like when I was campaigning for office, I used to go to the Frederick County Fair. I would go over to the Democrat booth and shake hands. They were always very nice to me. How are you at that booth going, this is it, man. This is the creme de la creme. This is the cream of the crop right here. AOC, after running Kamala, the wheels on the bus, they go around. And it looked like the bus, and it's yellow. But Jim is like, this really happened. Okay, maybe not those exact words, but almost. This really happened. And you're going to move from that to AOC, and then you're going to be like, you guys just hate women. No, we just hate stupid people who will have the nuclear trigger at their fingertips. We really hate that. And you know what I really hate? Not, I know. Thank you. You know what I really hate? Thank you, Joe B. I really hate the idea. What's the number one rule of the Dan Bongino show to the P1s out there? Don't get dead. I don't want to get dead. I'm really sorry. And you know who wants to get us dead? Russia, China, Iran, Middle Eastern countries that hate us, Islamo fanatics, terrorists, FTOs, foreign terror orgs, narco traffickers. They want to get us dead. You really want AOC. Maybe Kamala Harris is our vice president again. And the wheels. No. No, we're not. You. That's. It was a great, the FBI was the greatest of my dream job. I loved it. But let me tell you something. This administration is as serious as a heart attack. No, I'm not flexing. Who cares? Whatever. I'm just telling you, when you go in the sit room in the White House, and they're small rooms, folks. You ever want to see what the room looks like? Go watch that show, Lioness. That's exactly what it looks like when they're in the sit room. I don't know if they got a picture. I don't know how they got it, but that's exactly how it looks. It's tiny. There's probably less than 50 chairs in there when you factor in the backbenchers, and probably less than 20 at the table. When you're sitting there with the Trump administration, with Steve Miller, Landau, Rubio, Besant, and others, if you open your mouth and talk, here's what should never come out of your mouth.
5: And the cloud is like over your head, and the bus. And AI, you realize these conversations were happening in the sit room in the Biden White House?
1: Now you understand how the Afghanistan withdrawal happened and we left billions of dollars of equipment behind. I don't want to get dead, folks. I don't know how the Democrat Party survives this. We'll be right back.
4: Bongino.
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1: How did I lose weight? And I did. Lean, right here. I did. I love this stuff. Listen, Brickhouse Nutrition been with me for a long time. So chatting with Miles. I'm up at like 235. True story. I never minded being 235, but you know what minded? My knees that were falling apart and my back. I'm like, I don't know what, before I started really lifting, probably about 190. So 235 was a lot. I said, I got to lose some LBs, Miles. He said, Dan, we're going to sick our team of docs and researchers on it, and we're going to get you a really good product because I don't want to take a lot of these needles and stuff. You know what he did?

0: 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The Bongino Report PM.
1: See, Jim, now you're back with the bumpers. Cypress Hill, House of Pain. Now you're back in a groove. I don't know what the hell you were playing the other day. What? I don't even know what that was. Jim's playing like techno, like I'm going to a rave to like smoke weed and do mushrooms. Like, dude, I'm 51. Don't laugh. You know you did that. You
2: it
1: know
2: wasn't
1: you
2: on
1: screwed
2: purpose,
1: up.
2: I swear. Yes.
1: You nearly put me in another Pantera moment. And we can't have that. The Pantera fans have still never forgiven me. We were doing sick numbers in my last radio spot. We were. We had like a 12 share at one point, which for radio speak, that's like three times what people get. I probably lost the share just due to the Pantera incident. You better tighten it up. You're good. You're getting your groove back. How Stella got her groove back, or how Jim got his groove. It's like a movie or something. We should do our version of it. There you go. Now, see, after your AI thing you did the other day with the Nightmare on Lib Street coming up again later. Now I got an idea for you, how Jim got his groove back. Speaking of Jim, before the break, he pulled this cut on Hassan Piker. Jim was wrong about the takeaway, but it's still a good clip because Jim knows what I'm thinking. Hassan Piker, I'm kind of Hassan Pikered out, but his opinion that AOC should be the nominee is just comical. I don't know how your party, the Democrats, survive Kamala Harris and AOC. No, it's not that misogyny. It's anti-stupidity. That's where we stand. Here's another Pikerism, and the Democrats love this guy. I don't think I've ever heard a dumber piece of commentary on China. I'm not kidding. Even out of AOC's mouth. China, Kamala Harris. China's got bosses. I can't put this. We gotta do a Kamala Harris's greatest hits of that. If I hear one more time

0: anonymous Republican running for office tells political playbook. We have no message to run on. I'm gonna throw up. I'm gonna throw up like that if I hear one more time there's no message to run on. We're gonna cover this throughout the show today because a lot of stuff that broke this week is a really big deal. Stay tuned, we'll be here.
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3: Here's the deal. The government is over $38 trillion in debt, which means the IRS isn't slowing down. And the tax code is...
0: How did I lose weight? And I did. Lean, right here. I did. 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
0: This is the first time I think I've ever done this. I have so much stuff that came in last minute that I want to get to today on the show because it's obviously Friday, the weekend, being this weekend, college football. I'm stoked. Auburn-Florida game this weekend. Fantastic. Awesome. I've never actually put content or written down content I want to talk about on the sponsor sheet. Now, because I tell you guys everything, this is how I know, like, the sponsors for the show. They put together this little square piece of paper. It's not complicated. We read sponsors. It keeps the show free. I don't particularly like subscription-only models, so I like... But I've never written content on the sheet. But I have no... I have no more room. I have no more room on the paper.
17: Why?
0: Because so much stuff happened this morning. This particular week has been a busy news cycle. I stipulate the point that it has not been the greatest news cycle over the course of 4 or 5 months, at least comparable to where we were. Remember pre-presidential election? You had raids in Mar-a-Lago, President Trump in the Star Chamber courts every day up in New York. I mean, it was like you didn't even know where to stop. But today is going to be stacked, so I got a lot to get to. Also, there was an interesting piece on Fox this morning about UFOs or unidentified aerial phenomenon, UAPs, which is the right word. Peter Ducey had a great segment. I just want to provide some commentary to that, having been on the inside, because I think it's really important. So I've got a lot to get through. I got some UFO stuff. I want to talk in the beginning of the show today about something I mentioned, I believe on the Monday or Tuesday show, about Butler and the multiple assassination attempts on President Trump that I think is critical. Please stay tuned for that in the beginning. But just first, I want to recognize someone who is really important to me. Well, what happened? Folks, you know, when people pass who are close to you, I had this happen very recently with a family member of mine. It was really traumatic for me, but I considered this guy a family member of mine too. His name is Andrew Padula. He was in a really horrific accident and he passed. I've known him for well over 10 years. I choose to celebrate people's lives. God takes people for all kinds of reasons we'll never understand. He had a horrific car accident and he's with Jesus now. So Andrew, thank you for everything you know you did for us. I'm just going to tell you something. If you ever run a campaign for office, you need an Andrew Padula. Campaigns are ugly business, folks. I was talking to Jasmine about this morning. People will do anything to win. You need a, let's call him a bouncer on your campaign. Those of you who run for office know what I mean. I'm not talking about anything illegal at all. I'm just saying, if there was a ninja on the campaign, it was Andrew Padula. He sent me a box cutter with no razor one time, and I knew exactly what he was talking about. Some of you who worked on my campaign will get that. Rest in peace, brother. We're going to miss you. Andrew Padula. Sad, you get older, man. Right in the chat, you hit your 40s and 50s, and, you know, I'm not at my 60s yet, but people, you just start losing people around you. I don't pretend to know the reasons why. Okay, I wanted to address something quick. And I want to say, I say this with no malicious intent. I want to address something again I addressed earlier about Butler, the Butler assassination attempt, and candidly, all the assassination attempts around President Trump. It's sad we have to talk about it. Like, well, which one? Because this has come up quite a bit. And I want to say clearly and decisively, as clear as scotch tape, I am not in any way mad, disappointed, upset at all about people asking questions at all. Matter of fact, I'm elated. The entire purpose of having a government by consent of the governed, I can't say this clearly enough, is that the government works for us. You should. You're obligated as a dutiful American citizen. I don't care if it's in a podcast, radio, TV, journalist, plumber, HVAC guy, military. You're obligated to ask questions. That's the whole purpose. However, I saw this morning from a guy I know not that well, but well enough. I, you know, had him on my show quite a bit. I don't think I've ever done his show. Matt Walsh, you know him from the Daily Wire. And I saw this morning, and the only thing I was disappointed in this tweet is the implication here and the ongoing kind of veiled attacks on my integrity when it comes to these things. So throw up the tweet this morning. FBI dumps bizarre new details about Trump assassination attempt. What else are they hiding? It's, again, I'm not upset at anyone. I can't say this enough at all, not even a little bit. However, they have my number at the Daily Wire. If you're implying that I'm hiding something or, again, have some role in some cover up, why would I on my, what is it, Monday or Tuesday show, Justin? Why would I have publicly called for an independent commission, independent of the FBI? I get why, to Matt and others, I fully understand why people don't trust government institutions. You don't even need, there's no clarification. I don't trust them. Trust but verify. Independent commission, review all the work. I'm calling for that myself. Please. I think it's a fantastic idea. Congressional hearings on all of it. And at some point, a press conference should happen that I was exaggerating when I said it should be 40 hours long. But I'm not really exaggerating. The press conference should go on, if it has to, all day. Ask every single question you can. However, the information is not new. I don't know why people keep saying this. It was turned over by Cash and I in March. We already showed you the Fox News piece. Why did Grassley's office not really? I don't know. You have to ask them. There, here's the article right there from just the other day. The records were turned over to Chuck Grassley, senator, in March. You have to ask Chuck Grassley why they didn't. I want to make a couple more points on this again. Again, please continue to ask questions. Please. I'm begging you. I'm imploring everyone, this commission would be a great idea. I think it's an amazing idea, so you can get the answers you need. However, with Matt and others, you could have just asked me, and I would have explained how a lot of what was said in the video we did in the podcast, a lot, is inaccurate. Again, it was 6 months ago, it's not new, and I really reject, again, these constant attacks on my integrity, as if I gave up the greatest job in the world, time with my wife and kids, to go live in a city I'm not really that crazy about, Washington, D.C. I moved out of Maryland and Washington, D.C., the Delmarva area, for a reason. And I somehow went there to be engaged in a cover-up against my good friend, the President of the United States, who called during the show yesterday. It's just really out of bounds. You could have just called. I'm the one calling for that. You should have answers. Now, however, I need to explain one more thing, and this is important for everyone. If you actually do your homework, you'll figure out that everyone in the administration who knows me has acknowledged, in many cases publicly, that I was a huge advocate for transparency. Just look it up. Look up my show. We've shown, it doesn't matter. They've acknowledged this publicly. So what you're saying is not true. But second, this is the bad news. And this is where why I'm not mad at anyone. I'm really not for asking questions. It's not my role to be mad. I'm with you. The questions come up often. Well, why don't we know everything? And here's the bad news. Folks, you're never going to know everything in a law enforcement case. Oh, my gosh. How can you say that? Can I explain to you? Are you interested? If you're not, then seriously, tune out. Maybe you're not. Maybe you just... You say, no, I want to know everything all the time in a law enforcement case. Why doesn't the NYPD, New York State Troopers, FBI, and DEA just randomly dump entire criminal files? We have this thing called FBI Vault for you to read everything. I'm going to explain that to you, why there's always going to be an information asymmetry. And people take advantage of that. I don't know the answer to this, therefore something bad must have happened, is the implication. Sometimes that is the case. That is not the case here. The reason you don't have every answer and they don't dump an entire criminal file every time is, I'll just give you an analogy, maybe it'll make sense. Say there's a bank robbery, the FBI still investigates bank robbery, they're rare, but they do happen. And the guy who robbed the bank emailed an HVAC repairman the day prior to fix his air conditioner. The HVAC repairman, the FBI goes out and investigates and say, hey, I don't know nothing about it. I got an email from this guy, John Smith. He said, my AC's broke. I don't know anything about the bank robbery. I showed up, I fixed it, he paid. That may be in the case file because you usually do an email dump. But you're not going to put out the guy's email and the guy's contact because you investigated it and he has nothing to do with it. And there's nothing that's, you don't want the guy getting doxxed. The guy had nothing to do with it. I can't explain this to you enough, that in the law enforcement space, you want to take your rage out on me and Cash and the administration, everyone else. It would be grossly irresponsible to dump an open file on the internet if we have no evidence whatsoever you were implicated in a crime. I thought this was a republic. To the libertarians out there, who I'm with you, there's no bigger advocate. Look at what we did in the FBI with FISA and other stuff. We didn't have to. We did it because we're so concerned with liberty and freedom. How is this a republic if you even had some brief contact with some person, man or woman, who did something bad, and now your name and address is out there on the internet? There's always going to be an information asymmetry. Always. Sometimes it's a really bad thing. There were information asymmetries at Russiagate that are very real and other stuff, and are subject of an enormous investigation going on, which is now public. But it's not always something nefarious. And the hard truth is, you can't answer every question. I told you these are level 10 problems. I knew when I took this job and put my life on hold to go do it, that I wasn't going to be able to say everything all the time, because some of it was a road to nowhere, and we're not going to dox innocent people. But claiming like, you know, somehow we're involved in some cover-up, me? Folks, you might as well burn the whole thing down. If we're going to elect people who've been trusted allies with you forever, President Trump, not, I didn't get elected, and they're going to appoint trusted allies, and you think we went in there to engage in some conspiracy to screw you over, I'm sorry. Like, the show is never going to be a home for you, and I'm really sorry you feel that way. All right, moving on. Just getting a lot of texts. A lot of people agree. Thank you. You know who you are, from tons of people in the space. We're like, thank you for saying that. They do just want clicks. I saw that in the chat. Thank you. But I do agree that this case and assassination attempts on our president, we need at this point, if we're going to open the kimono, this case, I understand. We're independent commission. I'm advocating it. Review everything. Please check the work. Check the work. A lot more ahead, folks. We'll be right back. Bongino.
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21: 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That's the average amount of money people in the U.S. are now spending on gas in a year.
0: How did I lose weight? And I did. Lean, right here. I did. I love this stuff. Listen, Brickhouse Nutrition been with me for a long time. So chatting with Miles, I'm up at like 235. True story, I never minded being 235, but you know what minded? 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
0: Don't ever forget, like, the work that's being done right now by the administration. Forget me and my role or anything else, but the work being done by the Trump administration at the border, on the economy and elsewhere, that, ladies and gentlemen, there are real people involved in this. You know, there are real jobs being created with the new capital expenditure boom and the building in the United States again. The jobless rate being the lowest in American history. I was at a volleyball game for my daughter last night. I ran into this wonderful man. His daughter was playing on the opposing team. He comes up to me and he goes, Dan, you know, people are upset. They just don't know about the good news. You got to spread the word. I said, sir, I got to tell you, I have spread the word. You got to help us spread the word too. 10, 10, and 10. This is just one microphone. We got an election coming up. Jobless rate, lowest in American history. Poverty rates, lowest in American history. Average household income, highest in American history. I'm not telling you we don't have problems. I'm just telling you it's up to you to be Paul Revere too. This guy was such a wonderful man. We had a good 20-minute conversation. I had to go, but I stayed extra time with him. My wife was in a little bit of a rush, but still, well, I shouldn't say blame it. I was in a bit of a rush. I had to get home and do some show prep, so sorry, Paul. I mean, throw her under the bus. But I told him, I go, you have to spread the word too. I've already put this. I did a whole show yesterday on this. Crime rate, lowest in U.S. history. Murder rate, lowest. Border crossings at nearly zero. And I want you to remember this is impacting real people's lives. I saw this on the White House account, the Rapid Response 47 account. I hadn't seen this before. Folks, one of the first things we did over there is we engaged in a massive crackdown on violent crime. By the way, at the direction of President Trump, who was, he didn't care, blue city, red city, green city, he didn't care. He wants you safe. If you don't believe that, the show's not for you. I'm telling you, it was priority number one. Why do you want to clean up D.C.? One, he's not running again. Two, Washington, D.C. voted like 99.9 repeating decimal against him. And he's sitting there spending his political capital cleaning up blue cities who will never vote for him. Like Memphis, which was a heavy crime city. So we went down there. It was our first test case for the violent crime crackdown. It was called Operation Viper. You can look it up. It's all public now. We basically cleaned the city out of a large swath of its bad guys. Here's a resident, a real person in real time, saying, hey, man, this made a real impact on our life. We trimmed some of it down in the interest of time. But I want you to remember, this president and his leadership has impacted real people in the real world in real time. Check this out.
5: Public safety should not be up for debate. I don't care if you are a Republican. I don't care if you are a Democrat. We have children. We have regular people that might not even be into politics, that we care about each other's safety. We have to live amongst each other and in these communities. And it shouldn't be up for a debate. We all deserve peace. Our children deserve peace. I went from being pregnant and homeless to my first child being in this home, and we were welcomed with violence. My children deserve peace. And with the Memphis Safe Task Force being here, we've finally been able to get that peace. So with this partnership and with everything that we have going, especially with change.org, this is important to show our voice and to just show care. This is what it's all about. We just care. And if you're an American patriot, if you love this country, caring for our public safety should be number one.
0: I just want to add to that very eloquent, minute or so there on how real people's lives are being saved thanks to the leadership of this president. You hear this a lot in politics. I know you do. Like, oh, it's not a political issue. And then what happens? You guys, they go on to bash. Like, this is not a partisan issue. Not getting dead and keeping you alive, the number one rule of the Dan Bongino show, don't get dead, is not a political issue. How many times do I got to say this? President Trump has spent so much political capital cleaning up blue cities where the mayors and the communists in charge hate his guts. Why is he doing this for? He's not running again. This guy cares about you. Attack his politics. You're free to do it. I don't. I like his politics. You're free to do that. But telling me this BS line, like, he doesn't care about the, you don't, no, you don't care. You're just angry at yourself and you're taking it out on an administration that cleaned up your streets to the safest levels we've ever seen in American history. Folks, listen to me, man, please. Let me take a quick break. But on the other side of this, we don't want any more angel moms. What do you mean? Folks, angel moms who have lost their children tragically to illegal immigrant crimes. We don't want any more, correct? We don't want to develop more angel moms.
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7: Here's the deal. The government is over $38 trillion in debt, which means the IRS isn't slowing down. And the tax code is...
0: How did I lose weight? And I did. Lean, right here. I did. I love this stuff. Listen, Brickhouse Nutrition been with me for a long time. 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True story. I never minded being 235, but you know what minded? My knees that were falling apart and my back. 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So 235 was a lot. I said, I got to lose some lbs, Miles. 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
9: ABC News, I'm Chuck Siebertson. Partial blame for potentially higher gasoline prices, the Iran-backed rebels in Yemen, the Houthis. They attacked and closed down a Saudi oil pipeline and have seized islands to effectively control a waterway the Saudis use to ship oil. ABC News Chief Washington correspondent Jonathan Carl.
10: Trump had a really tough week in terms of economic news. You had, of course, the Fed raising interest rates. You had diesel hitting a record high. Oil now over $100 a barrel. And you are seeing the effect of this in House races and Senate races across the country.
9: North Korea, a nation with nuclear weapons and missiles, test firing two rockets today, each going a few hundred miles before crashing into the Sea of Japan, say South Korea and Japan. President Zelensky says Ukraine fired more than 1,000 drones and missiles at Russia overnight, hundreds launched towards Moscow, deaths and injuries reported. This is ABC News.
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0: 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Lean, right here. 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I love this stuff. 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True story. I never minded being 235, but you know what minded? 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

0: 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On the side of freedom and liberty, your voice of hope and truth is here. The Bongino Report, PM. 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
1: This president is making an impact on real people's lives. The biggest kitchen table issue of all, which are the only issues that matter in politics, the issues people talk about at their kitchen table and vote on, correct? The biggest kitchen table issue of all is public safety and crime. We were told for years. I gave a speech this week on Monday night at the Club 47 Club, and I brought up, I love Ronald Reagan. But Ronald Reagan, I got to tell you, folks, I love Reagan, was not really great on the border. He was dealing with Democrats in the House. Compromises had to be made. That's the art of politics. But Simpson, Mazzoli, and others were not great border policies. We were told forever, nobody's going to be able to shut down the border. It's impossible. Well, he did. Bring receipts. Okay, here's Tom Homan, the border czar, who, unlike Kamala Harris, I didn't go to the border, but I didn't go to Europe either. Tom Homan's actually been to the border. You think he's been there once or twice, Justin? Maybe once or twice, like a day. You think he's been to, maybe. Tom, have you been to Europe? He's probably been to Europe. He's not even the Europe czar. Here's Tom Homan on Fox News with actual numbers. Receipts matter, right? No one's saying, trust me, bro. Nobody's saying that, ever. That's why with the other issue, I told you, let's do an independent commission. No one's asking you to trust anybody. I'm literally calling for the opposite. Here's the numbers. Check this out.
2: President Trump is looking at every loophole, whether it's ending TPS, whether it's looking at the paroles that were given during the Biden administration, illegal paroles, illegal entry to the United States, whether it's re-vetting all the refugees. We're looking at every loophole to, number one, protect this nation, protect our national security, and keep a secure border. ICE is making a record number of arrests, historic number of arrests. June, record arrests. July beat June. August blew both those months out of the water. And September's looking pretty damn good, too. Record arrests, record removal, safest border in the history of this country. The president's doing what he promised the American people. Promises made, promises kept. And with all of this, looking at the fraud, looking at, you know, the TPS, looking at the refugees, all of this is going to make this country safer. All this is going to give us stronger national security. And it sends a message to the whole world, there is no open border here anymore. There's no free ride here anymore. America first.
1: Folks, my friends, members of the Bongino Army, and I do consider you my friends. I'd almost venture too far to say, as I say, you're my extended family. You've been with me forever. Some of you have been here from the original episode. Audience archivist Judy knows me from episode one on SoundCloud. She may be the only one who can even find it. It actually wasn't even episode one. It was episode two. Episode one got wiped out because we used a song we didn't know we couldn't use. So there is no episode one. You've been with me from the beginning. One of the constant themes of this show is I am just one person. That's it. The microphone we have is powerful. We have radio on afternoons now. We're launching on Monday. Thanks for the Bongino Report AM. We're launching on Monday on close to 300 stations, morning drive time. We're going to have mornings. We're going to have 10 a.m. We're going to have afternoon drive. You know, we do appearances on Fox News. I do my best. However, even at our best week ever, social media, everything, maybe we reach 5 million people. Folks, the country's 330 million people. I can't change an election by myself. The gentleman I met last night, wonderful guy. Like, Dan, nobody knows this stuff. People are upset. I need your help. I'm begging you. I'm like genuflecting on a bended knee. I can't bend because it's arthritic. Please do the 10, 10, and 10 thing. I can't win an election by myself for the Republicans. I can't. I need you. We have a big voice. It's not the only voice. Go tell 10 people this stuff. The people upset about the border. Do you think Tom Homan's lying to you? Again, if you do, aren't you like obligated to produce some evidence? Tom Homan, if we don't trust Tom, then what's the point? Just burn the whole thing down and we can all live in anarchy. What's the point? The numbers are amazing. The president, Steve Miller, Tom Homan, Mark Wayne, they're out there right now doing the best they can, engaged in a deportation exercise to make sure people here illegally know they can't come back. It's happening. Media spin, though, and this is why I really appreciate this gentleman telling me this yesterday, because it made me realize again from a real world person I interacted with. He was like, I'm the average guy. I'm like, hell, I'm the average guy. He's like, well, maybe not anymore. You got a microphone. No, I'm the average guy, folks. That's not an insult. It's a compliment. I was a police officer in New York. My wife was a web developer. My father was a plumber. My mother worked the register when they still had those before the scanners in a supermarket in Glendale, Queens. There's nothing exceptional about my background. I was not born to two Harvard grads. I get it. But I'm glad working class Americans who power this country tell me this stuff, because it made me realize again the power of red news versus blue news. How people, even on our side, are falling for right before the midterms. Nothing happened and people are upset. That's just crazy. A lot of stuff happened. You could be upset about what happened, but saying nothing happened is just ridiculous. Millions of people have been deported. Crime rates are down. The economy's exploding. The Atlanta Fed's predicting 5% growth. That's an insane number. That's crazy. We haven't seen 5% growth outside of COVID since like the Reagan years. Justin was kind enough to put this together just to show you the powerful effect the mainstream media has on getting people to believe this stuff, that nothing's happening. And whenever there's a Republican in office, everything that is happening is bad. Throw up our red news, blue news. We're going to do this often here. Thank you. This Justin pulled this yesterday. Here's the red news first. Here's from June of 2026. In other words, the Donald Trump presidency. Look at the New York Times headline. And I want you to look at the author, Lydia DePillis, because it's the same author in the blue. It's the same person. I'll assume it's a female, and no, she's a woman, Lydia. New York Times, under Trump, inflation accelerates to fastest pace in 3 years as energy prices bite. Now, keep that up for a second. Keep in mind, the inflation rate under Joe Biden peaked at 9%. The inflation rate she's talking about is roughly 3%, which is over the Fed target of 2%. And we don't like, but you would think in context, if you were writing an article, Lydia DePillis at the New York Times, you would also cite poverty rates lowest in American history, manufacturing's coming back, jobless rates the lowest, median household income just hit record highs. You would, the stock market, the Nasdaq's hitting record highs. You would think you would bring that up in the headline. No, because it's Donald Trump and it's red news. It's time to crap on him and write a headline. Here's the same lady, Lydia DePillis, under Joe Biden. I want you to see how the headlines completely contextually differ. Oh, the sound effects to this too? Very nice. I didn't know that. Very clever. I didn't hear that when we were going to the show rundown. Lydia DePillis, July 2022. U.S. economy added 372,000 jobs in June, defying slowdown fears. Notice in the blue news, notice it under a different administration, sleepy Joey Botts, that all the U.S. economy powered through June. Powered, Andrew. Powered. Donald Trump producing record job numbers too. But the prices are biting, inflation accelerates. I'm just telling you, like, please don't fall for the doomer crap. It was, look it up. Andy, ask ChatGPT. In July of 2022, give us like what was the rough inflation rate at that point. Did you understand how this gets into even Republicans' heads? I'm not mad at all at Matt or the guy. I'm actually glad you guys brought this up so we can answer this stuff. But you, no way. The AI is telling us it was over 8%. The inflation rate, I was like 3%. And by the way, you strip out volatile fuel because it's even less. I'm not telling you. 8.5 down from 9, by the way. I'm not telling you ignore fuel prices, ignore inflation. I am not telling you that. Stop, period, at the end of the sentence. Got it? Inflation's a huge problem. But let's not act like Joe Biden didn't kick Donald Trump in the nuts with this thing. He left him with 8%, 9%, 7%, 6%. What do you expect him to do? Wave a magic wand? I'm sorry, man, but things are happening, and I'm telling you, I feel so good on this Friday. Why do you feel good? I do. Folks, the tide has shifted against DEI, wokeism, men in the women's room, global illegal immigration. The tide is not only shifting in the United States with the Trump election and the rebellion against this woke crap. The tide is shifting everywhere. Some of you may have seen what I'm about to play. If you haven't, you are in for a treat. This is one of the best speeches I've seen in a long time. There's a translator in the background because it's a Greek parliamentarian. Her name is Aphrodite Latinopoulou. If I'm saying your name wrong, it's not intentional. She's speaking to the woke European Union and the commissioners over there and the bureaucrats. And she just goes for it. This thing went nuclear on social media yesterday. But this is why I'm telling you, like, it's Friday. When you talk about the United States and the rebellion against liberal commies around the globe, talk about it with a smile because it's happening, brothers and sisters. Listen to this, about a minute of this speech where hat tip, I don't have one on, but Aphrodite Latinopoulou. This was amazing. Check this out.
3: Mrs. von der Leyen, there isn't more of a racist than you in Europe. You've proved it. We're full of illegal immigrants. We have so many taxes and red tape. Our farmers, our fishermen are on their knees. You're closing European factories and thousands of jobs are being lost. You destroyed the nuclear family. You are ramming the woke agenda down our throat, the Islamization of Europe. You are using money in our pockets to pay the millions of migrants that have destroyed our neighborhoods, they're murdering, they're raping, and at the end you give them the right to vote. But you gave us paper straws, tethered caps, and gay pride. Not only are you Mrs. Merkel's best pupil, you've done better than her. You are involved in scandals, Pfizergate, SMSs that have disappeared, and you have said that you won't be under scrutiny. The socialists are backing you, and Mr. Weber is backing you. They've got your back. You've destroyed things, Mrs. von der Leyen.
1: Here it is. Here it is. Look, can you zoom in? I don't. When I tell you, you know, the goosebumps. Look, can you see that at all? I don't know. Maybe you need a better high res camera. Folks, it's Friday. Smile. The rebellion against liberal insanity. The rebellion will be televised. It's already been televised. We're not there. We're about 30% of the way there. But 30% is better than 0% of the way there, where we were under the abyss of the Obama-Biden years. People are rebelling all over the globe against this crap. They don't want open borders. They don't want men in the women's room. They don't want pride months and celebration months of. You know what they want? This lady wants. She's Greek. They want a Greek celebrate. Like, just celebrate your country and move on. What a time to be alive. What a time to be alive. The golden era of politics. Record low poverty, record low crime, border closed, rebellions around the globe against crazy, random acts of democracy breaking out. And the scientific revolution happening right now between AI, quantum computing, material sciences. What a time to be alive. Folks, I understand. I'm going to discuss in a second the perils of not doing things right. We had to do nuclear fission right or the world could have blown up, okay? There are a lot of dangerous things. Flight, you don't do flight right, you clash the plane, no good. However, what a time to be alive.
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1: I don't want to be macabre on a Friday. But man, I went through a real health scare in my life. A lot of you went through it with me. We all know we're going to die. But when you don't know if it's going to be 2 weeks or 30 years from now, for those in the chat who know what I'm talking about, someone comes back and tells you, I got bad news, you got a cancerous tumor, but I don't know what kind. Well, what does that mean, doc? Well, if you have kind of it, the A kind, you'll be dead in a year. If it's B, you got 6 years. However, it could be C or D, and we could possibly wipe it out. You're like, I don't like those options. You don't even hear about C and D. You just hear about A. You're like, I knew I had an expiration date, but I don't want to know what it is. And I certainly don't want it to be 2 weeks from now. Folks, when you're getting these cancer treatments and you see these, again, these 6, 7, 8-year-olds wheeled in with childhood leukemia, it changes your whole life. It changes your whole life. Again, when I had cancer, I was 45. I thank Jesus. I was like, Jesus, thank you for my 45 years. If I don't make it, I wasn't happy. All I kept thinking about was my daughter's wedding and how I wouldn't see it. I couldn't help. That was just devastating to me. But I understood, like, God has reasons I don't understand. But I got to tell you, I really don't understand the kids. I'm not telling you Jesus doesn't have his. I don't dare question. He's omnipotent. I'm not. But I couldn't understand that. Imagine being alive right now where people who are paralyzed and can't walk. Imagine the pain of that. You're a proud man or woman and you cannot use the limbs God gave you. And can you imagine the pain of that every single day? You probably have dreams at night about being able to just take a step and run one more time. I mean, I've got arthritis, I complain, because I can't run. My battle is nothing compared to these people. I'm not going to sit here all day and tell you your life is miserable. God gave you 70 to 100 years on this planet if nothing bad happens. And you should just wake up every morning and say, screw it, it sucks. I'm not doing that. Manifest good things, man. God gives you challenges for a reason. What a time to be alive. But remember, we always keep it in perspective on the show too. Because like any other powerful technology, whether it's Neuralink or AI, things could go bad. There's no doubt, right? You know, there are going to be people like, well, I want to put a chip because I want to be smarter than everyone else. And then they go on to do bad things. They become like freaking Lex Luthor or something. That's what humanity's about. God doesn't give you easy answers. He gives us all level 10 problems. Sometimes there's only a troubling answer and a more troubling answer. That's what the whole field of ethics is about. But keeping it in perspective, you are in the golden era of humanity right now.
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3: The midterms are almost here, and Republicans could be in deep trouble. Polls show Democrats leading in key races. Tonight, Rob Finnerty on Newsmax reveals the growing threat from the DSA and the radical left. With less than 60 days to go, Finnerty says it's time for the GOP to hit the panic button. The House may go, and control of the Senate is up for grabs. Gas prices, mortgage rates, health care, and out-of-control national debt. Americans are angry. And Newsmax shows you how the progressive left wants total control of Congress. Tallarico, El Sayed, AOC, Bernie Sanders. Finnerty reveals...

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3: 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I never minded being 2:35, but you know what minded? 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
3: Do you understand God gave us intellectual powers and God gave us agency? every single problem in human history that's come up between mass starvation, government systems, nuclear fission, human beings have figured out ways to mitigate the downsides of any problem or challengement. You saying, like, we're just going to let this happen and the world is going to blow up, acts like human beings have no agency at all. In other words, the Y2K problem. I brought it up the other day. Everybody was told the whole financial system's going to blow up. And what happened? Folks, honestly, relatively, essentially nothing. But why? Because human beings have agency. They saw a problem, we tackled it, and we fixed it. That's it. Assuming humans have no agency, and we're going to let a bunch of robots kill us all, while not taking into account God giving us the power to mitigate these problems, see them in advance and work on them, is just black hole thinking. Jesse Waters did a segment on this on Fox, which is great, with Jason Calacanis, who, I, again, a more realistic approach here, how, hey, there's a fix to this stuff. I said it to you the other day. Let's get human beings in some of these loops so AI doesn't get to take off endlessly without us saying, nope, not here, we're cutting it off here. Do you realize the jumps in judgment you need to be a total doomer, like the whole world is going to blow up tomorrow? I'm not telling you not to be concerned. I am too. I'm just telling you, don't disregard the power of human agency. Check this out.
2: Are these computer programs going to create a bioweapon? How are they going to launch a nuclear missile at Seattle? How?
11: Yes, this is where you need to get some science fiction authors in a room to make like three or four or five jumps.
2: Yeah.
11: The jump you would have to make to get to the nuclear missiles is those are air-gapped. You would have to create an incredible thriller where somehow the AI programs a thumb drive. That thumb drive makes it way its way into the missile silo and uploads it, right? It's just not possible.
2: Okay.
11: Now, and to take the airplanes out of the sky, those are also what we call in the industry air-gapped. We also have human in the loop system. So people are getting a little excited about this. We were all trained on science fiction to get excited about it. The pernicious thing here is, and you alluded to this with Bernie Sanders getting into this and other folks, people, when they see a crisis like this, want to jump on it and they have agendas.
3: I'm not telling you what to think. I'm just saying God put us here for a reason. We have agency. Humanity has fixed problems. We've caused problems. We've fixed problems we've caused. We've caused problems we fixed. I am not going to be a doomer, and I don't think you should be either. It is an amazing time to be alive on a Friday. I'm sorry. I can't. That's what we just did off the air. So I know it's a live show. I can't go on with that. Guy's been with me the longest, and oddly enough, like sometimes I have this thing, you'll see me do this sometimes. It usually means I put the spot up on the screen. But, you know, because it's not a radio show where your ads go on at a time every single day, roughly the same time. It's a podcast. So sometimes I'll look for a break. And I have this thing with Justin where I point like this. And Guy just can't get the point down. Guy's like, well, you did this. I'm like, no, that's not it. It's this. He's like, well, what's the difference? This during that clip, Guy's like, I thought that was the thing. I'm like, it's not the thing. This is the thing. It's more of a parallel to the desk point. This is more of a 45 degree. Justin, you know, Justin, it's not the this. He does not know that. Can we get a protractor for the desk here? If it's, I don't need it to be exactly parallel the point, but this angle, you've crossed the event horizon. He knows it. Guy cannot get the point. Yes, please take one of those like online tutoring courses. You're correct. The Khan Academy. We should do one. By the way, please, I got a clip coming up next. If you ever thought, why did I name that? I usually tell you why I name a show. It's a boom. Because you're living in an economic boom right now. Well, it doesn't feel like it. Maybe you haven't heard the news. I'm not telling you in every community, but folks, the numbers are insane. Larry Kudlow just let it rip yesterday on Fox. Even I hadn't heard some of this stuff. They're still arguing over the proper angle. Can someone get a protractor? Jasmine! And now we're going to get 1,000 protractors in the mailbox. I know it, because you're the best in the world. Little did they know they would be involved in a protracted, see what you did there, bad humor, controversy over the angle of the point. Justin gets it. All right, back to the show. Did you see this clip by Larry Kudlow the other day? We love Larry Kudlow. Larry's a great guy. I know Larry personally. Really good man. Larry's forgotten more about economics than most people ever know. I'm not telling you again in advance, disregard inflation, disregard gas prices. I'm not telling you that. We get it? I'm simply telling you that that data point in perspective of everything else. Ladies and gentlemen, you want to be back to the Joe Biden years where growth was horrendous, inflation was out of control, and gas prices were up too? Or do you want to be here? These are just the receipts. Larry Kudlow just went for it. Check this out.
12: The per capita income levels that were just reported from last year, because the data just came in from last year, were absolutely mind-blowingly positive. The highest we've ever seen.
13: Highest we've ever seen. 87,460. That's the highest we've ever seen. Up almost 3%. Poverty rate is the lowest, as you pointed out. By the way, childhood poverty, the lowest since the data were
12: kept. I thought Democrats cared about the children, Larry.
13: Yes, they used to. Since they started taking this, and by the by, if anyone cares, the Atlanta Fed is saying the economy is growing at over 5% in real terms.
3: I need your help. I mean, it's not one of those faux calls for clarity. I really do need your help, folks. I can't win this midterm on my own. I'm not running. I can't. I am not going back to the Joe Biden, Barack Obama days. I'm not. And I know you aren't either. Republicans are not the solution to all your problems. I've said this over and over, but Democrats are the cause. And I'm not going back to that. When your friends understandably say, hey, gas prices are high. We get it. We're working on it. We're doing the best we can. However, I want you to also keep in mind this. You are the Paul and Paulette Revere's. I can't do this alone. You have to get this out there on your social media. This is no time, 40 days plus, just a couple more than 40 days to an election, to be blackpilling and doomering, because there's a real penalty for it, your freedom and liberty. You want to go back to impeachments and weaponized government? I want to throw one more thing at you to show you how amazing it is economically at this time to be alive right now. Folks, Jamie Dimon hasn't always obviously been a friend to the Republican Party. I think that's fairly obvious. And I'm not endorsing his views or his companies or anything like that. But when I hear something that makes sense, I don't care who says it. I'm going to put it out on the show. I said this over and over. If John Fetterman or someone else on the Democrat side wants to bring some sensibility and reason to a debate, they're welcome on the show. I'm not going to vote for him, but they're welcome on the show. Jamie Dimon was talking about the dollar as the reserve currency of the world. This is something that doesn't come up often, but for those of you who understand, you know, basic economics, this is critical because the entire world invests in the United States because our military and our economic system is the most powerful juggernaut by far. There's not even a close second. What do we have, like 9, 10 aircraft carriers, depending on who's in service at any given time? China barely can field one. We are the world's most powerful military powerhouse. Our economy feeds basically the entire world. And I don't only mean food. Nearly everything important comes out of the United States. They want dollars. Because despite the fact that the international community, we don't like Donald Trump, then why are you still investing in us? Because you know King Dollar is the king. And when the dollar's the world's reserve currency, that means we basically get a free loan for every single transaction around the globe when they do it in dollars and not the Chinese renminbi. Listen to this, because this is really important. This guy's no huge Trump supporter either. What an age to be alive. Check this out.
14: I find myself having a lot of conversations about this trend towards de-dollarization. How do you see it?
15: Well, it's not going to happen because, you know, because the reserve currency is not... this is an IQ test. You ready? And you can ask anyone in the world, if you can only put all of your money in one country, which one would it be? Well, there's only one that's protected by the Atlantic and the Pacific, the United States military, the rule of law, the ability to own. When we give you a United States dollar, you can do whatever you want with it. You can start a business, you can buy a home, you can send it to Switzerland. You know, you can do all these various things. That's not true in a lot of countries. Mm. So you're not going to take a reserve currency where the government decides what you can do with it, which is with China. You know, China has capital controls. But that's basically what that is. And they need them for a whole bunch of different reasons. So as long as we maintain that strength, and I think it does relate to free trade. So China will become more of reserve currency. Other countries might, but we will still be the predominant one as long as we maintain the predominant economic position in the world. And that is predicated also on the predominant military position.
3: Folks, what was that Aaron Neville song? I don't know much, but I know I love you. I don't know much, but I do know foreign travel. I've candidly lost count of how many foreign countries I've been to. I've been to probably twice as many cities because I've been to foreign countries where I've gone to multiple cities multiple times. It's probably close to 100 on the city scale. How many in the chat have traveled a lot? Vouch for me on this one. Is there a single country on earth where you're at like a street vendor at a fair? Like I used to go to this, what is it, Mylova Fair. I've been to Russia a couple times or when I was with the Secret Service. I did two trips there. They don't want rubles. What do they want? Greenbacks, bucks, dollars, Uncle Ben's, hundos, Ulysses Grant, Lincoln, Washington. They want out. Tell me I'm wrong in the chat. I don't know a single country on earth they won't take the dollar instead of their own currency. Some of those places, it's not even legal, and they'll still take it. Because we're the king. Because we rule. This rock we call Earth, wear it. What a time to be alive. Yes, see? You're 100% correct. Yes, yes, yes. You know it, those who've traveled. They want dollars. King dollar. Your country. You fought for. Your fathers fought for. Your grandfathers fought for. They gave you the greatest country on earth at the greatest time to be alive. You got people putting brain chips in. They can tell their wives they love them. You got artificial intelligence figuring out math problems the entire history of sentient human beings couldn't figure out. What a time to be alive, man. Speaking of artificial intelligence, if you listen to the radio show, you may have gotten a preview of this. But if you don't, you're in for a treat. Thank you to my production team. We added some visuals. There's a new movie coming. Have you heard about this Nightmare on Lib Street movie? I was unaware. Jim found it. Producer Jim on the dark web. I don't know. I don't know where he gets this stuff. Who knows what the hell he's doing on that computer over there in the Texas studio? We have like a Texas substation for the whole Bongino team right here. I don't know what Jim's doing, but he found on a dark web this weird trailer for this movie Nightmare on Lib Street about this crazy new AI technology called. Have you guys heard of this? Josh, chat DJT, I never heard it. I didn't even know this was a thing. So here's the movie. I'm going to go see this movie. I don't know about you. I'd pay like $50 to see this one. Check this out.
16: Coming to theaters this Halloween, Joe Biden put one person in charge of an emerging technology.
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18: Breaking barriers involves breaking things. And when you break something, you get cut.
16: He put Kamala Harris in charge of the scariest tech yet.
19: AI is kind of a fancy thing. It's, first of all, it's two letters. It means artificial intelligence.
16: But the tech titans raised the alarm.
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16: She had unleashed ChatGPT.
21: You know, there's this whole, I talked with somebody once who said, you know, if you just look at where the stars are in the sky, don't look at them as just random things. If you just look at them as points. Look at the constellation. What does it show you? What does it show you?
22: What a stupid question. But we've talked a lot, you and I, and you ask a lot of stupid questions. You do this a lot. You know, you're in the presence of the greatest AI in the history of the world. ChatGPT, artificial intelligence, the most intelligence, but you are a genuine lack of intelligence, a very stupid person.
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0: The truth and nothing but the truth. The Bongino Report PM.
1: So I said I would get this. Speaking of technology we don't understand, Fox did a segment with the great Peter Doocy. Pete's a good man. I know him and his father really well. Great reporter. Peter Doocy did a segment on Fox about some new releases about some UAPs. So, you know, what people would call just in everyday English UFOs. Unidentified flying objects with UAPs, unidentified aerial phenomena. Now, I was honored to have the greatest job of my life. It was the last year in the FBI. You all know I was there running the place. And when you're there, you pretty much have access to everything. And one of the things I asked about, not that I had other things right when I get in there, but I don't know, about a month or two in, I said, hey, I'd like to, because I'm very concerned about drones. And obviously, if we don't know what's in the air, it's a bad thing. Whether it's space aliens or a freaking drone, it's a problem. So I got the briefing pretty early from people both at the Pentagon, the Central Intelligence Agency, and at the FBI. We have our own little X-Files unit over there. And without sharing anything classified, because this is now out in the open, I want to show you in two parts what Peter came up with. It's about a minute each. And I want to just describe to you, again, what I saw within the bounds of what's appropriate and what I know and what I don't know, because, you know, I think that's the only fair way to cover it. Check out part one of this little segment they did on UAPs. Check this out.
2: I was summoned to an office in the West Wing yesterday for a private briefing about these files that you're about to see on your screen for the first time ever. Let's show the first clip. It was taken by a Navy aerial photographer. His name was Delbert Newhouse. It was taken along a Utah highway. If you look closely, it looks like a drone swarm, but there were no known drones in the sky when this video was taken in 1952. I am told they took the first and only copy of this film. They found it in the National Archives. It has been digitized into 4K to be released right here for the first time today. The second clip we have, taken by a law enforcement officer's iPhone along a busy Colorado highway 3 years ago. The officer's narration and some nearby buildings have been redacted. I heard the unredacted version, though, and he is describing multiple orbs hovering over a sensitive military installation. And then we have a third clip taken by a drone over the Middle East last year. It shows six objects flying in formation, destination unknown. The Pentagon looks at this. They say they do not know what they are looking at on the screen.
1: Okay, now before I get to part two here, I think it's only fair to tee this up that I don't know what that is either. Dan, you don't have an answer? No, I don't. There's a reason. Justin, why are they called UAPs? Because they're unidentified. I don't know either. If I knew, I'd give you the answer. It's some of the stuff just isn't there to render an opinion on. I wish it were.
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1: How did I lose weight? And I did. Lean, right here. I did. I love this stuff. 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So chatting with Miles. 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True story. I never minded being 235, but you know what minded? My knees that were falling apart and my back. 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I said, I got to lose some LBs, Miles. 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
12: ABC News, I'm Chuck Sievertson. A man is injured after being shot by U.S. immigration officers in North Austin, Texas today. Three state and local officials say the man was taken to the hospital. No details are out yet. Congressman Greg Kassar calling for a full investigation. Iran-backed rebels in Yemen would be partly to blame for any coming spike in gasoline prices. They attacked and closed down a Saudi oil pipeline and have seized islands to effectively control a waterway the Saudis use to ship oil. ABC's Alex Prochet.
13: The attacks mark a new escalation in the fighting. On Friday, the Houthis claimed the Saudis launched more than two dozen strikes in Yemen as air and ground operations intensified.
12: North Korea, a country with nuclear weapons and missiles, test-fired two missiles today. Each traveled a few hundred miles before dishing into the Sea of Japan, say Japan and South Korea. Ukrainian President Zelensky says President Trump agrees to meet with him in New York this week during the UN General Assembly. This is ABC News.
14: From the people who brought you It's the Dog Park comes...